0: photos at BHP's Port Hedland sites, though a date hasn't been set as yet. Chief Executive Aaron Mori says a strike would have a devastating effect on the economy.
1: Our most important economic asset is being held hostage. The Port Hedland Port is the biggest iron ore export hub in the world. It will cost society millions upon millions of dollars a day.
0: Queensland's Moreton Bay City Council have handed down their latest budget with a rate rise for residents. A record $454 million will be spent on infrastructure, with $209 million going towards roads and transport networks. Mayor Peter Flannery says it's all for the community.
2: We're putting the money into those capital works programs, but we're not taking our eye off those existing pieces of infrastructure that need maintenance and ongoing work as well, because we know that there's old parts of our city and there's new parts of our city. Development brings a lot of new infrastructure, but we need to maintain the old stuff as well.
0: Turning to overseas news, and a prominent member of the Thai royal family has died in her 40s. More from the BBC's Jonathan Head.
3: Thailand's royal household has announced the death of Princess Bacharakitiaba, the eldest of King Wacharalongkorn's seven children, at the age of 47. She'd been in a coma for 3.5 years after collapsing while exercising her dogs. She was the most visibly accomplished member of the royal family, a qualified lawyer and one-time Thai ambassador to Austria who had campaigned for reforms to the criminal justice system. She was known to be close to her father. And although King Wacharalongkorn, who's 73 years old, has not yet named an heir, it was presumed that she might have played a prominent role in any future royal succession.
0: In air medical news, a Perth university is investigating the role blood vessels play in chronic migraines as part of a new clinical trial. Curtin University researchers are looking at disturbances in blood flow regulation within the brain and their impact on the frequency and severity of migraine attacks. Professor John Mamma says targeted nutritional supplements could help prevent attacks.
4: We've identified components, organic materials, you know, plants and protein products, which have a really good protective effect, effectively concentrated them, combined or formulated several of them together to provide synergistic benefit.
0: And briefly in other news, singing superstar billionaire Taylor Swift has made history by becoming the youngest woman to be inducted into the Songwriters Hall of Fame. The 36-year-old gave an emotional 21-minute speech at the New York ceremony in which she tearfully thanked her family for uprooting from Pennsylvania to Nashville so she could hone her craft. This is Air News. NRL action, and the Dolphins have bolstered their chances of earning a top-four finish after demolishing the Sydney Roosters 48-10 in an Origin-impacted clash at Suncorp Stadium. The Roosters were down three of their key players in James Tedesco, Sam Walker and Reece Robson. The Dolphins also had new young players on the field. 5'8" Cody Nikurima praised their efforts on nine.
5: It's always good to get 2 points and to do it with, in that fashion with the boys that came in against a quality side. Yeah, very, very proud of the boys.
0: He was also pleased they made it into the top four on the NRL ladder.
5: That's what you want to strive to be, in the top four, and we've still got a lot of work to do. We can't get complacent, and here we go again next week.
0: Tennis and more positive results for the Aussies overnight. Air Sport's Paul Walsh has the details.
6: Alex de Minaur and Ilya Tomjanovic have continued their strong preparation for Wimbledon by registering solid victories at the Libema Open overnight. The Demon was a class above Benjamin Bonzi from France, winning 6-2, 6-4, and will now meet another Frenchman, Adrian Maranino, in the semi-final, while Tomjanovic completed her second-round match against Diana Yastremska in three sets and was 1-set and 4-1 up in the quarterfinals matchup against Katie Minelli from the US before bad light stopped play. Paul Walsh for Air Sport.
0: AFL, and last night the Geelong Cats beat the Gold Coast Suns by 45 points in Geelong. Meantime, Alex Pearce says his body is feeling good heading into the Fremantle Dockers bye this weekend. The Fremantle skipper has battled multiple injuries throughout the season. Australian Independent Radio News.
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9: Burnham weather, reaching a high of 24 today, partly cloudy with a medium chance of showers. The three-day forecast is Sunday, partly cloudy, slight chance of a shower, high 23 and a low of 10. Monday, partly cloudy with a medium chance of shower, high 23 and a low of 10. And similar conditions for Tuesday, reaching a high of 23 and a low of 12. And the present temperature in Boona is 19.7.
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0: 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How are you today, Grady?
1: I'm very good today, having a lovely Saturday.
0: That's brilliant, yes. And I just wonder, can you tell me a bit about yourself and how you made your way to the beautiful scenic Rim?
1: Yes, I moved to Australia back in 2020. My wife and I moved from the States. She was originally from England, but had been living in Southeast Queensland for about 10 years or so before. Started working with Spicer's Scenic Rim Trail for a number of years, and that brought me out to the lovely Scenic Rim. And when we would finish each tour, I ended up in Boona, and I knew there was something special about the town of Boona. And we moved out here in 2022. And we've been here ever since. We love it. We have a house. We enjoy meeting the neighbors and walking down the high street and seeing everyone we know.
0: Oh, it's great, isn't it? Don't you just love Boona? When you first arrive, you just go, you feel at home, so much like at home. And when you, now judging by the accent, now I've been playing a few songs from, first of all, I played some from Texas and then California. So can you tell me whereabouts you're originally from?
1: Well, nowadays I like to always joke that I'm from Texas, Queensland, and throw everyone for a loop. But I was originally born in Amarillo. I lived in Texas. I moved to California, moved back to Texas, and finally moved back out here. So I'm kind of everywhere in the southern bit of the States. Everyone politely guesses I sound Canadian. But that's the polite guess. But yeah, I was born in Texas.
0: Yeah. Okay. And also, were you a scout in your homeland when you were a child?
1: Yes. So from a young age, I was in Boy Scouts of America, and in the Cub section, they had more divisions. They had tigers and wolves and bears, and I kind of progressed through that before we made the move to California, and I just wasn't able to pick it up again. But I have a really good fond memories of that time, you know, wearing the scarf and the woggle and the uniform and everything that I did before.
0: Yes, and getting all those badges. Did you get a lot of badges back?
1: That's right. You had to work on your badges, had to work on different projects. We did the Pinewood Derby, which was little racing cars and stuff, and you had to make all sorts of crafts and got your badges for that as well.
0: Yeah, brilliant. It's just such fun activities for everyone. And so how long have you been a leader in Boona Scouts?
1: Well, my wife and I, we brought Scouts back to Boona a couple of years ago because we have a young son, and there was no options for him for Scouts in Boona. The Scouts in Boona have been going, they started in 1911. They opened and closed a number of times in Boona, you know, 1917, 1922, 1937. In 1940, they built the hut up near where the hydrotherapy pool is now. And they moved it down in 1965 to next to the SES shed, in between the activity shed and the SES and council sheds. But they've been closed. They've opened, they closed. The last time they closed was probably about 12 years ago or so. So my wife and I, we knew that there was a history of Scouts. We went about contacting the organization of Scouts a couple of years ago, and we started the process of how do we reopen it? What do we need to do? We put out a community expression of interest for leadership, eventually got a number of leaders who are still our leaders today, and once we had those leaders trained up, it took probably 6 months per leader to get them all the way through the training, and then once they were all trained, we opened up in February of this year with two sections, the Joey and the Cub section, and we've been going strong ever since.
0: So what age group is the Joey and the Cub section? What's the usual start of the age to join the Scouts?
1: Yes, so there's a number of age range in Scouts. You start with your Joeys. The Joeys are your 5 to 8 year olds. That is kind of the hard bottom limit, is 5 years old. But 5 to 8, you're in your Joeys. 8 to 11, you're in your Cub section. 11 to 14 is your Scout section. And then you go to Venturers, and then finally to Rovers. Rovers are adult Scouts. They're 18 to 25, That's the upper limit.
0: Yeah.
1: And all the rovers I've ever met have been the pillars of their community. They work in government, and you know, they're all really cool people. So.
0: Oh, well, that's wonderful, yeah. Isn't it? And Grady, can you tell me how many scouts presently in Boona, and what ages are they? The same round?
1: Yeah, so at the moment we have 30 scouts. We opened to 25, 26 scouts, and we have 14 Joeys, and we have 16 Cubs at the moment.
0: Wonderful. That is so good. And what type of activities have you been doing with the scouts?
1: Well, so far, we've only been open from February, but we've been going over our knots. We've been fighting fires, building shelters. We've had a lake day out at Maroon Dam. We had a volunteer day where we got the SES and the Royal Fire Brigade down to do demonstrations and activities. We participated in Anzac Day, so we had our scouts baking Anzac cookies and making wreaths. They've gone water safety, and we're getting ready for our first group hike next weekend.
0: And where's the hike going to?
1: Harding's Paddock.
0: Wonderful, yeah. Yes.
1: So they got some nice little trails around the back some interesting things like the Bush Tucker Walk and some other things that are tucked away and fun for
0: wonderful.
1: Our scouts.
0: And the wildlife you'll see there as well, yes.
1: Absolutely, and it's a beautiful time of year.

0: Let's keep the rain away, but we're doing really well.
1: Yeah,
0: let's keep the rain
1: difficult.
0: Keep the rain on the farms and, you know, away from our height.
1: Yeah, I think you might be safe. Okay, we might stop here for a little while and we might play a song. And this is a song that that Grady actually requested, and it's Amarillo by Morning by George Strait, and it's a beautiful song.

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2: I have a special guest here. It's Grady Thompson from the Bruno Scouts. And we were just talking about they were going for a hike soon, and I just asked about were they camping out, and Grady was just telling us a bit that they're going to be developing those skills. So you can tell us a bit more about that, please, Grady.
3: Yes, so each week, you know, on Wednesdays from 5 to 6 or 5 to 6:30, we have our scouts doing different activities. Sometimes it's a themed activity, sometimes it isn't. But one of the things we're doing is getting the camping skills up. And so that's everything from how to set up a tent, how to pack your bag, you know, even to cooking. We're going to get our scouts out there and cooking on an open fire. You know, they might just be making spaghetti for the first little bit, but they're learning that as well.
2: I'll be there.
3: That's right. Yeah, you got to feed 30 little scouts, and they've all got to like it.
2: I just want to eat it.
3: That's right. But all those skills, so those are things that we work on. We work in a term basis. So we're in term two now. We're focused on our hikes, getting, you know, what do you pack? How do you be safe? You know, what are the skills we need for hiking? And for term three, we're really going to work on our camping skills. So how do we camp? How do we make a campsite? How do we separate, you know, where you brush your teeth from where you cook your food from everything? Just practicing setting up tents, you know, getting out there and actually having a great time.
2: Yeah, and that's wonderful skills for their future too, isn't it?
3: Absolutely.
2: Yeah.
3: And not only that, so that's just one aspect. We're in term three for camping, but as scouts, you can do all sorts of different things. You know, we talked about camping, we talked about cooking, we talked about hiking. Bushcraft is a huge part of what we do. It's actually one of their core skills between camping, hiking, and bushcraft. But we also develop swimming, paddling, biking, even skiing. You wouldn't imagine you do much skiing in Southeast Queensland, but scouts do have an opportunity to tag on to ski trips to Victoria.
2: Oh, wonderful.
3: And that's part of the wider world of scouts, especially nationally. And a couple other things that they do, we work on community projects, which we'll talk about in a bit.
2: Yeah.
3: But the main focus, some special interest areas that you can get badges for, are things like adventure and sport, arts and literature, creating a better world, which is falling into our community world. Helping out with the environment, growth and development, and STEM and innovation. And all of those help to grow our scouts in six different ways. Their social, their physical, their intellectual, their character, their emotional, and their spiritual growth.
2: Isn't that wonderful? That is just awesome. And what amazing adults they will turn into with those skills, won't they?
3: And the number of adults I've met, you know, here, there, and everywhere, they've said, I remember being a scout, and I remember how it shaped me into the person I am today.
2: Isn't that wonderful?
3: Yeah.
2: Yes. Okay. And so what are the goals for the future of Bruno Scouts?
3: So a near goal, so kind of an immediate goal, is we're I have some leaders undergoing training at the moment to open up the scout section. That's our 11 to 14 year olds. So once that's open, we'll welcome that age group to the group. The next kind of immediate goals, you know, is going to more camps. So the more overnight camps that we can participate in as a group, we'll be able to sign them off to go out and do regional camps, or even statewide camps, or, you know, even bigger. So the more it's all cumulative, we build them up and we get to send them out and they get to have fun with, you know, other scouts from other sections.
2: Isn't it wonderful? Of course, apparently there's a jamboree in Australia in Victoria 2027.
3: Yes.
2: So anything's possible.
3: That's the plan.
2: It?
3: If we can get them together, that's something that we provide fundraising for as well, is we try to give certain scouts the opportunity to get out and meet national scouts, you know, and play and have a great time and participate in Jamboree, which is a lot of fun.
2: Yes.
3: And you look it up, it's jam-packed with activities.
2: Yes, and a lot of different kids. It would be amazing. A lot of fun.
3: And mostly scout run. So yeah. The Rovers and those older sections, the 18 to 25, they do the full behind-the-scenes work behind making that happen.
2: Yeah, that's a lot of work, isn't it?
3: Mm.
2: But fun. And also, like, I met Grady first at the Boona Country Markets a couple of weeks ago, and they gave you a lot of support at the market. So how did that work?
3: Well, I mean, the community in general has been kind of the main reason that we've been able to have scouts. The country markets, they held a space for us that weekend to put up a stall, talk a bit about scouts, and in return, we were able to do a couple things. We were able to pass out raffle tickets for the country markets. It was for a Mother's Day raffle. As well as they donated the stall holder rental proceeds, I would say, I guess the stall holder fee.
2: Yeah.
3: And they were able to donate the fees cumulatively to Boona Scouts, which we really appreciate.
2: Yes.
3: But yeah, we've had such incredible support from the community. I think the community really sees activities for young people, especially activities for young people from Boona, as something essential. And so they've been really they've rallied behind us in so many different ways.
2: Isn't that brilliant? Yes. Now, I thought we might have a little bit of a break. And just to remind you, I was telling you that there are some famous musical scouts, and one of them is Sir Paul McCartney. So I thought I might play a song of Paul's, and this is Wings with a Little Luck.

0: 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And we are back with Grady Thompson. And I just want to find out, where do the scouts meet and what time do they meet?
1: So our scout hall is down at the Girl Guide Hut on Cossart Street. We meet Wednesdays from 5 to 6 for the Joeys, and we're soon to be starting to add our Cub Scouts from 5 to 6:30, so they get a little bit more time as they age. But yeah, so Wednesdays, 5 to 6, at the moment. And then we have planned weekend activities.
0: Yeah, because sometimes there's a lot of sports around, so you're competing with sports a bit, aren't you?
1: But that's right, but we've found our little section of the week. And then, yeah, if we're doing our camps and our hikes, we usually do that on the weekend.
0: That's brilliant. And I just wanted to, your leader name is, it's a great leader name. What is your leader name?
1: Coyote.
0: Yeah. And your wife, she's your backup. And what's her leader's name?
1: She's my greatest supporter. And she's also a Cub leader. And the Cubs chose, collectively, they chose the name Sunshine for her.
0: Isn't that lovely? That is such a nice name. And what else? And what do the Scouts have to do to actually join?
1: Yes, so if anyone's interested in joining, the best way to get more information first is to go to scoutsqld.au. That's just the website, and it gives you a lot of information. But if you want to make contact with us at Boona Scouts, the best thing to do is to get onto the Facebook page. So that's Boona Scout Group on Facebook. And if you send us a message, one of us can read it and we'll respond and let you know how we're going.
0: Oh, that's good.
1: At the moment, we've filled up pretty well with 30 scouts. So we're adding more at the term.
0: Okay. And what you need is more leaders, don't you? So
1: yes.
0: What steps do they take to become a leader?
1: Yes. So our big focus is on safety, child safety, and so we have ratios with our leaders. So we're only allowed a certain number of scouts per leader ratio, and if anyone's interested in being a leader, it's the same process. If you find us on Facebook, say, hey, I'm looking to become a leader with Boona Scouts, and I will make contact and we'll arrange a face-to-face and have a chat and get you in.
0: Oh, that's brilliant. And, so I always like to ask people what their first concert was.
1: My first concert?
0: Your first concert.
1: I was very young. It was a Pink Floyd experience.
0: a tribute?
1: And, yes, I remember that the sound was very, very loud as a six-year-old.
0: Well, you started very young.
1: And my most recent was Shane Smith and the Saints, and that was at the Princess Theatre here in Brisbane.
0: Oh, you're kidding.
1: Yeah.
0: Really?
1: The Saints. Very good. I loved it.
0: Oh, I bet that was great. Yeah. So, I just like to ask people that. Yeah, so that was wonderful. Thank you so much for coming in
1: today.
0: Thank
1: you very much.
0: It's been a real treat, and I'm sure you'll be having people lining up to just to join the Scouts.
1: Well,
0: and, Yeah, it's great for them when they grow up to the skills that they're going to have forever, aren't they?
1: Absolutely. And, like I said before, it's community supported, it's community led, all of our leaders. And, we're trying to give back as best we can by having these scouts, with their experiences and just make them into better people as well.
0: Exactly. That's wonderful. So thank you very much. And we might take this, we might have a song, and we will dedicate it to Grady's wife, and her name is
1: Natalie.
0: And this is John Denver, and this is Sunshine on My Shoulder. Thank you so much for coming in.
1: Thank you
0: really
1: again.
0: Appreciate it.

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When your birthday and anniversary message is read out, it will be included in the weekly draw each Friday morning. So phone 5463 1228 to register your birthday and anniversary call.

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2: 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I'm Joe Profty, and thank you so much to our special guest, and that was Grady Thompson from the Boona Scouts. It was so good. Thank you so much. And a shout out to his wife too, who helps him out quite a lot apparently. And what's the next song? Well, here's a person who was a scout, and it was Peter Garrett, and from Midnight Oil, and this is King of the Mountain.

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Yes, I remember when I was young. I just can't remember what I did yesterday. And that was Matt Taylor. And what a great song. And I will be back next Saturday from 7 a.m. And I will also catch you on Friday from 9 a.m. because I'm filling in with the legendary Beck. And I will be with Jackie, so it'll be the Jackie and Joe show. And I've got some great jokes for you lined up, but tune in anyway. I don't think I can compete with Beck's jokes. She's too good. Okay, the next song is David Bowie Was a Scout. Also, yes, yeah, so we'll play Starman by David Bowie.

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1: Good morning, I'm Terry Daniel. Business leaders are warning of an economic downpour in the wake of Federal Labor's proposed capital gains tax changes. Carolee Katsimbanis explains.
2: Many people have claimed this to be the case since the budget was handed down last month, but now a former Treasury official does say the changes to CGT will leave Australian companies paying one of the highest tax rates in the world of more than 50% on retained corporate profits. Fund managers are warning these changes will put business off from reinvesting in Australia for growth, and it'll make Australia a less attractive place to locate and raise capital. Carolee Katsimbanis reporting.
1: Mediators in Pakistan claim the final text of a peace deal between the United States and Iran has been agreed upon by both sides. Iranian officials say peace has never been closer, despite a brief exchange of military fire earlier this week. The tentative agreement is expected to be signed in the coming days and includes terms to dismantle Tehran's nuclear program. SpaceX has made history on Wall Street, soaring past a $2 trillion valuation on its first day of trading on the Nasdaq. The company's $75 billion float is officially the largest IPO in global history, beating the previous record held by Saudi Aramco. Now tipped to become the world's first trillionaire, founder Elon Musk says he could never have predicted the sale of his company's success.
3: I give SpaceX less than a 10% chance of succeeding at all. In fact, I told people this. I said, look, we're probably going to fail, but, you know, we should give it a try, because if we don't, we will never be a truly space-faring civilization.
1: Pauline Hanson and Barnaby Joyce have been forced to flee through the back door of a South Melbourne venue after a One Nation fundraiser last night ended in chaos. Anti-Hanson protesters converged on the venue, holding banners and banging drums. The fundraiser was originally scheduled for a restaurant in Moonee Ponds, but later cancelled. Pauline Hanson says Australia is a democracy. She has the right to express her views and the party's policies.
4: The people in Victoria want change. The people of Australia wide want change. They're really hurting. They're sick and tired of their politics, you know, the government that we have now, so they want change.
1: Sydney siders, hoping to get a last glimpse of Vivid this year, are being warned to expect one of the busiest nights of the festival. Transport New South Wales Coordinator General Howard Collins says it's a night to leave the car at home.
5: The best thing to do is to travel by public transport to and from your destination, and we'll get you home again tonight as well for the last spectacular night of Vivid 2026.
1: Briefly in other news, the NRL is facing growing calls to overhaul its gambling policies. It follows revelations top referee Ashley Klein was allowed to officiate despite having a severe racing betting habit, which he's since recovered from. While the league had previously banned referees from betting on their own sport, analysts say the code must now consider a total ban on all sports and racing wagering. This is Air News. Formula One, and the attention turns this weekend to Barcelona, as Air Sport's Paul Walsh reports.
6: After an indifferent season so far, McLaren's practice sessions 1 and 2 for the Barcelona Grand Prix have seen both Lando Norris and Oscar Piastri record impressive times, with Piastri coming in just behind Mercedes' George Russell in P1, while Norris headed the timesheet in P2, with Piastri coming in third, again behind Russell. Drivers' Championship leader Kimi Antonelli recorded fifth fastest in P2 and will be looking to secure his sixth pole position at tomorrow's qualifying.
7: George looked very quick, McLaren looked very quick as well, so it's not going to be easy, but we'll try to be ready for tomorrow.
6: Paul Walsh for Air Sport.
1: NRL and the Dolphins have won six games in a row for the first time in their history, belting the Roosters 48-10 at Suncorp Stadium. Meantime, Gold Coast Titans head coach is backing his side's performance following a strong win over the Brisbane Broncos. The side have lost nine of their games this season as they prepare to take on the West Tigers this weekend. Josh Hannay says the boys have been consistent.
8: They arrive to training ready to work hard and prepare each and every day. So I haven't sensed any kind of over-arousal with the players this week. They've just come in and they're ready to work and get on to the next job.
1: In the World Super Rugby playoffs, a win for the Chiefs over the Crusaders, 49-12 in Hamilton, New Zealand. Australian Independent Radio News.
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0: 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Number one.
1: Number one was having fun. We believe that freedom meant you're free to do anything. So we did, and we

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0: Hello there, I'm Terry Daniel. Younger people are cashing in on the space race. SpaceX this week posted the largest initial public offering in history, raising $75 billion. Artificial intelligence operators Anthropic and OpenAI are predicted to float similar numbers. Raise Invest Chief Executive Craig Keary says the companies are generating serious interest from young backers.
1: We're seeing an increasing percentage of those investors that really look to pursue those, what do we call, higher growth, higher reward, long-term opportunities. So it's not surprising that something like this has attracted such strong interest globally.
0: Iran's foreign ministry says a memorandum of understanding with the United States could be signed remotely within the next few days. White House officials remain optimistic about the deal, which could see a formal signing ceremony held in Switzerland as early as Sunday. If finalised, the ceasefire deal would trigger a 60-day period of negotiations to implement terms and dismantle Tehran's nuclear program. New South Wales police have arrested another suspect over the February abduction of a Western Sydney man. Donna Sirimane reports.
2: Police were told four unknown males in balaclavas approached the 53-year-old before assaulting him and forcing him into a car. Strike Force Martinook detectives now arresting a fifth man, a 29-year-old, at a Villawood home yesterday morning. Police will allege in court that he helped the criminal group by storing and later burning a getaway hatchback used in the abduction. He was refused bail today, while four other co-accused remain before the courts. Donna Sirimane reporting.
0: The Queensland State Government has confirmed it will review drug driving laws to give medicinal cannabis users greater certainty about getting behind the wheel. The move follows a New South Wales model where prescribed users are exempt from penalties if their THC levels fall below a specific threshold. But Queensland Health says there are currently no plans to change actual access laws to the drug following the review. In Victoria, up to 15 families whose properties were lost in devastating bushfires in January are being forced to live in tents while portables are in storage. Nationals MP for Euroa, Annabelle Cleland, says there are modular homes from the 2020 Black Summer bushfires that could be used. She says what's happening is cruel and unfair.
3: We've got the Deputy Commissioner for Recovery. Her sole responsibility is to help my region, trying to sell off. She's allocated an individual within EMV to sell off the modular homes for revenue this financial year in a bid to buy new ones next financial year where they're less financially accountable.
0: A leading women's support service says they're struggling to keep up with the number of women escaping domestic violence. Women's Community Services has witnessed a 63% rise in the number of partners at risk of domestic homicide. Chief Executive Annabelle Daniels says the organisation delivered nearly 4,000 additional nights of safety last year.
4: We still saw this huge increase in people coming to us for assistance, and we also know that whenever we open a new safe shelter, there are people who try to put themselves on a waiting list.
0: And briefly in other news, singing superstar billionaire Taylor Swift has made history by becoming the youngest woman to be inducted into the Songwriters Hall of Fame. This is Air News. AFL and Geelong's Max Holmes and Bailey Smith have inspired a big Cats win over a flat Gold Coast Suns outfit. Holmes from the back line and Smith forward of centre had more disposals and metres gained than any other Cat on the field in Geelong's dominant victory. It was the Cats' sixth win from all six games at home so far this season. Bailey Smith on Fox Footy looking to continue improving through the season.
5: Past two losses are not good, but I mean, it's just something you can never get complacent. It's just we need to sort of fine-tune a few things, and I thought we did that tonight, but it's still early in the year, so we've got a lot of footy to go, so we'll just keep trying to build.
0: Geelong running out 45-point winners, 15-15-105 to the Gold Coast 8-12-60. Turning to NRL, and the Dolphins have won six games in a row for the first time in their history, belting the Sydney Roosters 48-10 at Suncorp Stadium in Brisbane. 12 players missed the clash due to origin duty, but the Dolphins were a class above in front of over 20,000 fans. The home side led 36-0 before the Roosters finally got on the board 60 minutes into the contest. They finished 8-2 to help the Dolphins move into the top four for now. In A-League news, Perth Glory forward Gabriel Popovich has left the club to take up a two-year contract with Sydney FC. The 22-year-old returned for a second spell in purple last season, playing 9 matches and scoring 2 goals. Australian Independent Radio News.
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I can't stand the smell of smoke, but I bought myself a pack, bummed a light from a stranger, nearly choked on that first drag.

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At 1 o'clock you can hear the stories from Snake Gully with two episodes of the historic tales of Dan and Dave, brought to you by our program sponsors. 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

0: Aren't you going to show us over the house?
1: Oh, yes, afterwards, when the other guests arrive. We hope you'll both come and stay with us sometime.
2: That'd be nice.
0: Oh, well, come on, Mum. Let's go upstairs.
1: Just follow the maid.
2: Oh, what a lovely marble staircase.
0: Yes, it looks fine, Annie. However, did you get it put in time? All right, come on, Sarah. Oh, that's funny.
3: Well, what's the matter, Dad?
0: I've never known a marble staircase sound like this before.
1: Oh, well, it's a different sort of marble staircase.
0: Well, it sounds like wood to me.
3: Well, of course it's wood. Why don't you tell them the truth, Annie? It's wood painted white to look like marble.
2: What a lovely idea. It was very clever of you to think of it, Annie.
0: Well, come along, Mum. Let's go upstairs.
3: Oh, there's the bell again. There's another guest.
1: Now, Elf, creep back. The maid will show whoever it is in.
3: Now, look here. Don't you give me too many orders. And don't make a goat of yourself by telling people it's a marble staircase, when you know as soon as they tread on it, they'll tumble.
1: I wish you would stop nagging at me.
3: Oh, I'm not nagging at you. Oh, I wish that maid had opened the door.
1: She's just going to open it now. Be patient, Elf.
3: Well, what have you got two maids for?
1: Well, there's one to take the guests to the cloakroom and one to open the door. And then there are others outside to look after the supper. Oh, Elf, it's wonderful to be rich.
3: Oh, I wish to goodness me collar didn't hurt me.
1: Shh, be quiet. Somebody's coming in. Oh, good evening, Mr. and Mrs. Ramsay.
4: Good evening.
2: How do you do?
1: Well, Annie, this is a pleasure. It must be lovely to be in your new home. Yes, it is nice, Mrs. Ramsay, and we're very glad to welcome you here, aren't we, Elf?
3: Oh, yes, of course.
2: That looks to be a pretty good marble staircase, Annie.
1: Well, it's not marble. It's only painted to look like it.
3: It's wood. We couldn't get a marble one done in time.
2: Oh, well, it looks very nice all the same. Oh, that's a nice bright carpet you've got in the reception hall, Annie.
1: Oh, yes, it was very expensive. Oh, well, if you should be more careful, you didn't take the price ticket off.
3: All right, Annie, but I think I did take it off.
4: Well, I'm getting hot. Annie, can I take my hat and coat off?
1: Yes, if you follow the maid upstairs, she'll take you to the cloakroom and then bring you downstairs to the reception room.
2: And this looks like being quite a successful evening.
3: I've got the price ticket off, Annie.
1: All right, I'll put it in your pocket.
4: Get over all your starving out?
3: Not quite, but I'm getting over it slowly.
2: Well, come on, Ted, let's go upstairs. I'm so anxious to see over the house.
1: Oh, well, you'll be shown over it afterwards. See you later.
3: Oh, there's someone else coming now. Can't I go and have something to eat, Annie?
1: No, Elf, not until after all the guests have arrived. I don't know why you didn't take the prize ticket off that carpet, Elf.
3: Well, I didn't notice it there. And I don't like that statue in the corner.
1: Oh, that's Venus. Mind you, I'd like her better if she had arms.
3: So would I. Why did you have to buy a statue like that?
1: Statue is very fashionable just now.
3: Listen, Annie, why does that maid keep people waiting outside the door for so long?
1: Oh, well, it's much more dignified to take time.
3: Well, how much longer do we have to stand here? I don't feel too good.
1: You ought to feel all right. You've eaten enough.
3: Nobody in my weak condition should be asked to stand for this long.
1: Oh, Dave and Mabel, welcome to our new home.
5: Oh, thanks, Annie. Oh, isn't it lovely?
1: Oh, I'm glad you think so, Mabel. Go on, Elf, say something.
3: Oh, hello, Dave. How are you feeling?
6: Good-o. Have you had a feed yet?
3: Too right, but I could do with another one.
5: Oh, Dave's done nothing but eat since we came back from the races. I told him we'd make himself ill.
6: Well, I feel much better tonight. Hey, that's a bonza marble staircase.
1: Yes, it's very nice, isn't it, Dave? It looks just like marble, but between you and me, it's really wood.
5: Go on. Well, who'd have believed it, eh?
1: Oh, well, if you'll follow the maid upstairs, she'll take you to the cloakroom and then down to the reception room. Good. You'll find some of the other guests upstairs.
5: All right.
1: Why, Elf, what's up with you?
3: Oh, I don't know what's happened to me. Everything's going around and around.
1: Oh, Mabel, what's happened to him?
6: Strike me, answer me, he's fainted.

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0: him all my hour.
1: No, it's all right, Annie. He's only fainted.
2: Oh, Dive, what are you going to do?
1: Get some water, somebody.
0: Water, quickly. Where's one of the maids? Hey, you, get some water.
2: Dive, are you sure he's only fainted?
1: Of course.
0: Oh, goodness, and there are some other people at the door. This would happen at the party.
2: Hey, Annie, here's the water.
1: Wait on, I'll throw some in his face.
0: Now, be careful of him. Don't wet his dress shirt.
1: Oh, I can't help it.
3: Oh, where am I?
0: Alf, how are you? Tell me that you're still alive.
3: Oh, of course I'm still alive. What happened?
1: Well, you fainted.
4: Well, Annie, it's nice to be in the new home, isn't it? Does look nice, too.
0: Oh, Mr. Montgomery, something's terrible's happening. Alf's fainted.
3: Oh, I'm all right.
4: Oh, too much dieting to ride Wally's hope, eh?
5: Oh, goodness, is Alf very seriously ill?
3: Oh, no, I'm all right. Help me get up, will you, Dave?
1: Oh, all right, Alf. There. You're all right now?
3: Oh, yes, but I'd like something to eat, that's all.
0: Well, go into the supper room and help yourself to anything you like, Alf.
3: No, we've got to receive the guests. Welcome to our new home, Mr. Montgomery.
4: Thanks very much, Alf. I say, you look a bit pale.
3: Oh, I'm all right.
5: I love the marble staircase, Annie.
0: Oh, it isn't a marble staircase. And will you go upstairs to the cloakroom? The maid's waiting to take you up.
1: Oh, you're sure you'll be all right here with Alf?
0: Well, take Alf too. I'll receive the guests.
3: No, Annie, I won't desert me post. I'll sit on the stairs to receive the guests.
0: All right, Alf, as long as you feel you can do it.
3: Oh, of course I can. I'll just sit here on the bottom stair. Now you other people had better go upstairs. Thanks for your help, Dave.
1: Oh, that's all right, Alf.
4: Anything I can do to assist?
0: No, it's all right, Mr. Montgomery.
4: Well, save a dance for me later, won't you, Annie?
0: Yes, if Alf's well enough, I'll have to take care of him tonight. It's my fault, this, you know. I wish we'd never heard of that racehorse.
3: Oh, now, Annie, don't take on.
4: Well, come along, Mary. We'd better go upstairs.
5: All right. Has Jack Lawrence arrived yet, Annie?
0: No, not yet, but he said he was coming.
5: Oh, good.
4: I'll talk to you about that later, Mary. Come on, let's go.
0: Alf, won't you go and lie down for a while?
3: No, I'm all right here, sitting on the stairs.
0: But it looks a bit funny receiving guests sitting on the bottom stair.
3: Well, you can tell them I'm not too well. I know I've been wasting.
0: Oh, here are some more people coming now. Oh, Alf, look at your collar and your shirt. It's got water spilt all over it.
3: Well, I can't help it. I've got no time to change now. I'm sorry I fainted, but I've had a lot to put up with lately.
0: I know you have, and I'll make it all up to you in some way. Now, smile nicely. Here are some more guests coming in.

0: Now, perhaps we can have a talk for a while, Mary. So right here out on this terrace. Beautiful, isn't it?
1: Yes, it's a lovely night.
0: A glorious night. Now, I think it's time you and I came to an understanding.
1: Don't you think we'd better go in and dance?
0: Oh, not for a minute. Now, listen. You may as well know it. I've fallen in love with you.
1: Please, Mr. Montgomery.
0: Now, you must listen to me. I know that you're rather keen on that fellow Jack Lawrence, but he can't offer what I can. I'm rich. I can give you a beautiful home in the city. Your own Rolls Royce if you want it. Because I want to make you happy.
1: Well, thank you very much. But you see, Mr. Montgomery, I'm not in love with you.
0: Not in love with me?
1: Well, you've been very good to me, and I like you a lot. But you're rich, and your proper place is in the city. Oh, I've been foolish to go about with you so much.
0: Oh, no, you haven't.
1: Yes, I have. My place is here in the country with simple people like Dad and Mum and Dave and Jack Lawrence. Oh, I'd be out of place in the city.
0: I refuse to believe that, Mary. You went to a business college there yourself. And you know you wouldn't be a misfit anywhere.
1: Well, I'd rather stay here.
0: All right. I'll build a home for you here. A more beautiful home than this terrible wedding cake.
1: Oh, you mustn't say that about Annie's house. No. I don't think we have very much in common, Mr. Montgomery.
0: All right, have it your own way. But won't you think it over? I don't think Jack Lawrence is really in love with you.
1: Yes, he is. But we keep quarreling. I don't know why. Why shouldn't have come here with you tonight? Only I promised you.
0: Does this mean we're not going to see each other again?
1: Well, we can still be friends.
0: I suppose so. But I'm going back to the city very soon. Will you miss me?
1: Of course. Now, here are some people coming out.
2: Come on out here, onto the terrace, ma'am, and get a breath of air.
3: All right. Oh, look, there's a young couple there.
1: It's all right, ma'am and Mrs. Smith. We're just going inside. Come along, Mr. Montgomery.
4: All right.
2: I don't know what there is between those two, but I think there'll be wedding bells soon.

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And we'll have more tales from Dad and Dave at the same time next week. And don't forget to catch the fresh new episodes of Dad and Dave every Monday morning at 8:15, as well as the Dad and Dave-a-thon on the first Monday of every month between 9 and 10 o'clock. Right now it's time to put our thinking cap once again for the Sherlock Holmes Radio Mysteries.

A young hospital intern is found brutally murdered in Holmes's own laboratory. His throat cut, his blood everywhere. And suddenly Scotland Yard, Inspector Lestrade, and the hospital's powerful patrons are drawn into a case that reaches far beyond a single killing. As Holmes applies radical forensic methods decades ahead of their time, a chilling pattern emerges. Two murdered doctors, identical wounds, and blood that doesn't belong to either victim. What begins as a hospital tragedy unfolds into a deadly case of mistaken identity, hired killers, and a shocking revelation rooted in wealth, inheritance, and medical betrayal. With the assassins still free, the next target may be Holmes himself. From Sherlock Holmes and Dr. Watson, The Early Adventures Volume 1, this is Bad Blood at Bart's by Harry DeMaio, read by Richard Ortey.

0: Bad Blood at Bart's by Harry DeMayo. Chapter 1. Stamford. The year was 1881. The location was London, more specifically the Criterion Bar. I was just preparing to depart when a slim figure limped across my field of vision. I wasn't sure if I truly recognised him, although his military bearing, moustache, and carefully trimmed brown hair rang a familiar bell. He was dressed in none-too-fashionable tweeds, holding a coffee cup in one hand and a bowler in the other. I doubt if he was making any connection with me, but he did stop, and we briefly stared at each other. "I say, is that you, Watson?" He scrunched up his eyes, paused, and then let a smile work its way across his face.
1: "Stamford, you old reprobate, it is you. How are you, old fellow? It's been years."
0: It had been years since we both took up the discipline of medicine. Then off he went to serve as an assistant surgeon in Her Majesty's Army during the Second Anglo-Afghan War. I remained a civilian practising at St. Bartholomew's Hospital, Bart's. Now in London, after being invalided out of the service, thanks to a Jezail bullet wound incurred at the Battle of Maiwand, he was back in London, but also living on his 9-month half-pay pension. Besides seeking new sources of income, he was searching for a place to live. I thought that I could help him. After we'd done some more catching up, I said that there was someone else I wanted him to meet, and so I introduced him to Sherlock Holmes. And several months later, I was also able to introduce him to the surgery superintendent at Bart's. We were short-staffed, and I knew that it was possible that Watson could help take up some slack on a part-time basis. To say that Bart's is an impressive pile is to vastly understate the case. Physically, professionally, and historically, the huge hospital is unique in England, and perhaps throughout the world, in terms of the number of patients served, the medical discoveries made, the publications issued, the famous practitioners on staff, the students, nurses, orderlies on duty, and the physical facilities. They speak to a massive and effective enterprise. I had been part of this universe for several years, and I felt quite comfortable approaching the superintendent on my old friend's behalf. When I presented Watson to the superintendent's clerk, mentioning that he was a Bart's alumnus, a skilled surgeon, and a war veteran, the office door opened rapidly, and we were welcomed graciously. Our session with him lasted only long enough to secure John's vital information and to set up an appointment next day to work out the specifics of his part-time employment. That evening, to celebrate Watson's new source of income at Bart's, we joined his flatmate, Sherlock Holmes, for dinner. We made short work of aperitifs, ordered wine, and selected our appetizers and entrees. Then I asked Holmes if he had carried out any further blood experiments, as he'd been doing when I introduced the two of them. The detective smiled fleetingly.
2: "I spent some time on that just today. I'm developing a system to assist in identifying both criminal victims and perpetrators through the analysis of bloodstains. It isn't definitive in the sense that I can put an individual's name to a particular sample, but I can establish characteristics that will separate and eliminate suspects or confirm likelihood. Are you anemic, Dr. Stamford?"
0: "Not that I know of." "How about you, Watson?"
1: "Indeed not. I have other ailments, but not that one."
2: "Good. I can thus positively state that neither of you is the source of the stain I've obtained from a Mayfair crime scene, a fatal assault. A well-dressed man was found in a park with his throat cut. This sample came from his clothing, but the blood is not from his body. He was hematologically healthy. It came from an anemic culprit or culprits, suggesting, along with other evidence, that our victim engaged in a deadly exchange during which he inflicted as well as suffered physical mutilation. The victim is, or was, a prestigious physician who lived in the area. Robbery doesn't seem to be the case here. His personal possessions were intact. Inspector Lestrade of Scotland Yard has the situation in hand. As a result of my efforts, he is searching for a recently wounded attacker. When he finds him or her, we will test for anemia. If the test is positive, Lestrade will further pursue that lead. If not, he'll have to look elsewhere. He is dubious about the test, but isn't above accepting supporting evidence if such exists, even if it's negative. I admitted to being fascinated and said so. Little did any of us know how soon another example, closer to home, would arise. When I arrived at the hospital next morning, I was greeted by a pair of constables checking as people entered and left. Puzzled, I identified myself and inquired why they were there.
3: "There's been a violent murder, Dr. Stamford. In the laboratory wing, one of the interns has had his throat slit. Inspector Lestrade is there."
2: "I've never met the inspector, although Sherlock Holmes has spoken of him."
3: "Oh, do you know Mr. Holmes? Fine gentleman. The inspector is waiting for him."
2: No sooner had he said that when two figures stepped out of a hansom cab and advanced toward the hospital entrance. One tall, with clean-shaven, aquiline features, the other somewhat shorter but slim and sporting a modest moustache. Holmes and Watson. They both looked quizzically at the constable and then at me. I looked back at them.
4: "It seems you're the man of the hour, Holmes. A murder. Inspector Lestrade is waiting for you in the laboratory wing. It may even be the room where you've been conducting your experiments."
3: "Good morning, Stamford. Good morning, Constable. A murder? Who's the victim?"
5: "An intern, sir. I don't have a name. Had his throat cut. The inspector can fill you in."
2: Watson looked torn. On the one hand, he had his scheduled meeting with the surgical superintendent. On the other, his curiosity was clearly overwhelming him. He looked at Holmes.
5: "I'd better keep my appointment with the superintendent. I don't want to spoil my first chance at a meaningful employment. But I'll look you up in the lab as soon as we're finished."
2: Holmes nodded assent.
3: "Do you want to come along, Stamford? You know this hospital far better than I do. You may be able to provide some useful insights. You may even know the victim."
2: It hadn't occurred to me that I might become involved in a murder, but I had no assignments for several hours, and my inquisitiveness was gnawing at me.
5: "I'd be delighted."
2: I immediately realized how callous that response sounded. Delighted to death, a human had passed on violently, and I, a follower of Hippocrates, was letting this bizarre event overwhelm my sense and sensitivities. A little soul-searching seemed in order. The laboratories were in an annex a good distance from the entrance hall, and, during our walk to the site, both Holmes and I maintained a pensive, near silence, no doubt for different reasons. I was wondering how Watson's interview was progressing. I hoped I could console myself that I had helped my friend with his employment. We arrived at the lab where the inspector was waiting.
3: "Good morning, Lestrade. Allow me to introduce Dr. Stamford, a long-time associate of mine and a member of the surgical staff here at the hospital."
5: "Good morning, Doctor. Mr. Holmes. We have a bit of a poser here. I understand you've been conducting your blood experiments in this very room."
3: "That's correct. I have been working on your Mayfair knife episode. Incidentally, those bloodstains you passed on did not come from the victim. You must look for a tall, wounded, anemic individual with blonde hair as your culprit."
5: "In other words, half of London. Well, let's look at this victim, shall we?"
2: The inspector was a ferret-faced, dark-haired individual of medium height, well-dressed and clean-shaven. His black eyes were inexpressive. His voice was an interesting mix of several accents, London plus some rural overtones. All told, it was impossible at first meeting to determine his intelligence, although Holmes had mentioned on our walk through the buildings that he was regarded as a senior detective at the Yard. Whether this was a result of skill or simple longevity remained to be seen. I recognised the dead intern. He was tall, quite slim, with a narrow, hawk-like face, and clean-shaven with black hair. He reminded me of someone. I had seen him several times while conducting surgical rounds. His name didn't come immediately to mind, but I recalled that he was an intelligent, inquisitive, outspoken individual, whose responses to clinical quizzing were, more often than not, well thought out and thorough. We had lost a good candidate. I said as much. Lestrade responded.
5: "His name is Joseph Wrigley. It seems unusual for him to be here in the laboratory. Was he involved in any of your experiments, Mr. Holmes?"
3: "Yes and no. He had no formal remit to do haematology work, but he had a strong interest in it. Once he had heard of my efforts, he kept popping in to question me and check on my progress. Frankly, he was a bit of a pest.
2: An intelligent pest, but a pest nonetheless. For the record, Lestrade, I was not motivated to kill him to rid myself of his presence.
5: The thought never occurred to me.
2: By the way, why is the Yard engaged? Isn't this a task for the locals?
5: We can hardly handle this as routine. Wrigley's father is the chairman of a very large wool exporting enterprise and a major financial contributor.
2: I'm impressed with your knowledge. I assume someone here on the medical staff has established time of death.
5: Dr. Reynolds, who also serves part-time in the coroner's office, made a call. Death occurred between 11 and 1 last night.
2: At a time when Wrigley felt secure that I would not be here, and he could roam freely through the lab and my materials. Annoying. I must check to see if anything is missing or displaced. Have you found the weapon?
5: Not yet. Finding a sharp instrument in a surgical venue is like looking for a single bee in a hive.
2: Do you know this Dr. Reynolds, Stamford? Asked Holmes.
5: Oh, yes, he is one of the surgical staff stalwarts. A very skilled and reliable professional.
2: I wonder, Lestrade, if there is any connection between the Mayfair death and this killing.
5: If there is, Mr. Holmes, you seem to be it.
2: Before you have his body carted off to the mortuary, I'd like to examine it in some detail and take a sample of his blood. There seems to be an ample supply. I wonder if it is all his. There are stains and several finger marks on some of my notes and books. I'll have to do an analysis.
5: At this point, Watson entered the room. Although he was an experienced surgeon and used to seeing death both in war and peace, he still blanched at the sight of the gore covering Wrigley's face and body. This looks like a vicious attack. Right you are, Doctor, answered Lestrade. It is a bit of a puzzle. No apparent motive as of yet, and not much to identify the assailant.
2: We were interrupted by the sound of voices in the hallway. Wrigley Sr. had arrived. He was an older, somewhat stouter version of his son. He was accompanied by a constable and the hospital director. He ran into the room, swayed, and held his hands up to his face.
6: Oh, my God, it is my son. Joe, dead. He was such a brilliant young man with a wonderful future ahead of him. Struck down in his prime. What a horrible way to die. Who did this? Which one of you is the police? I insist on a thorough investigation that will not cease until this madman is brought to book and hanged.
2: Lestrade responded.
5: Our sincere condolences, Mr. Wrigley. I'm Inspector Lestrade of Scotland Yard.
6: Do you have any leads?
5: We have nothing substantial as yet, but the crime is only hours old. An extensive inquiry and search are being organised as we speak. Let me introduce you to Mr. Sherlock Holmes, the consulting detective.
2: There was more than a touch of irony in the policeman's voice when he said, consulting detective. Wrigley looked over at Holmes and paused.
6: Yes, I've heard of you. Are you involved with the police in this? If not, I would like to engage you to represent my interests.
2: I haven't had the opportunity to discuss my role, if any, with Inspector Lestrade. This is, of course, a police matter. I've been conducting blood-related experiments in this laboratory on an unrelated investigation. Your son had a professional interest in my work and would drop by occasionally to inquire and confer. I was away last night, and I don't know why he was here during the time that the coroner believes that he was killed.
6: Well, make your peace with the inspector here and let me know if I can become your client.
2: Lestrade looked none too happy. Then he remembered Watson and me standing there.
5: These two gentlemen are physicians and associates of Mr. Holmes. Let me introduce Dr. Stamford and Watson. I believe that Dr. Stamford knew your son.
2: I met him several times when I was conducting rounds with the surgical interns. We had no personal relations to speak of. Holmes inquired, Beside yourself, Mr. Wrigley, what family does your son have?
5: Joe was a bachelor, and to my knowledge he had no immediate marital prospects. His mother passed away several years ago. I have two other children, Edwin, Joe's younger brother, and Luella, his older sister. Luella is newly married and recently moved to Edinburgh with her new husband. She will be devastated at her brother's death. Edwin resides with me at Belsize Park. Joe had taken rooms near the hospital because of the long and irregular hours. As a result, I have only seen him infrequently of late. He came by on some Sundays for dinner, and we would spend most of our time discussing the world of medicine. Edwin would join us occasionally, but not often. I'm not familiar with any of Joe's friends or associates. Now, if you'll forgive me, gentlemen, I must return home and break the news to my children and our staff. I assume that you have post-mortems and examinations to conduct before turning Joe's body over to us for burial. We have arrangements that must be made.
7: At this, he broke down and sobbed. The hospital director took his arm and led him out. The surgical superintendent made an appearance, acknowledged the three of us, introduced himself to Inspector Lestrade, and made a vague offer of assistance. Clearly, a murder in the halls of Bart's was quite unsettling, even for an institution inured to death. He shook his head and said,
8: "I will make arrangements to have the body transferred to the hospital mortuary for the time being, if that is satisfactory. I'm not sure what the appropriate police procedures are in a case like this."
7: Holmes intervened.
8: "Please have this room sealed and do not have it cleaned until we've had a chance to carefully examine it. The killer may have left us with information vital to solving the case."
7: Lestrade concurred.
0: Chapter 2. Watson.
5: During our meeting with Joseph Wrigley, I had stood dumbly by, unable to add anything of value other than my own condolences. Stamford seemed similarly at a loss. I wondered at the dynamic taking place between Holmes and Lestrade. Their relationship was obviously complex, combining grudging respect with sharp rivalry. Holmes saw the inspector as a determined plotter. He, in turn, thought Holmes showed an annoying and interfering unorthodoxy that set his law enforcement teeth on edge. I gathered that while their egos clashed, Holmes softened the impact by letting Lestrade take the credit in cases they shared for any solutions that were forthcoming. The inspector was more than willing to accept this arrangement, since it enhanced his reputation among the public, the press, the ministries, and some members of the Yard. Not everyone was impressed, however, especially several of his CID colleagues.
9: "Well, Mr. Holmes, what's it going to be? Will you work with us, or are you going to accept Mr. Wrigley as your client?"
8: "Those choices are not mutually exclusive, Lestrade, as you well know. While serving my private clientele, I have always cooperated with Scotland Yard to the greatest degree possible. This time will be no different. I am going to accept Wrigley's offer. Any discoveries I make will be passed on to you. That will also have no effect on the work I've been doing for you in analysing the blood samples from the Mayfair murder. By the way, Stamford, who here in the hospital is aware of my work?"
5: Stamford paused a moment and then said,
8: "I don't think there has been any secret made of it. Any number of staff members know what you're doing, including, of course, poor Joe Wrigley, while he lived."
5: Holmes turned to me.
8: "I would like your assistance, Watson, in extracting some of Joe Wrigley's blood from his body, not at the point of the wound. They will no doubt come to transfer the body to the morgue in short order, so we'll have to be swift about it. I also have the stains and bloody finger marks on my notes. Stamford, do you think you could purloin Wrigley's hospital jacket? There are blood stains on it as well. I sincerely doubt they all came from the same source. I assume you have no difficulty with what I'm doing, Lestrade?"
5: The inspector frowned. "You are tampering with evidence, you know. However, I'll consider it as an extension of your Mayfair work, provided that I receive the coat and the results of your stained notes for the record." Holmes bundled his blood-stained notes into a small bag. I used a sterile syringe to obtain a sample of Wrigley's blood for his analysis. Stamford had hidden the coat while Lestrade carefully looked the other way. Just as we were finishing, two orderlies arrived with a gurney and took the body to the hospital mortuary, where the coroner was waiting. Lestrade took his leave, saying he expected to see us tomorrow. I hadn't yet been given any staff assignments. Stamford, on the other hand, had several surgical patients that he had to visit. Holmes smiled.
8: "What say you, Watson? Shall we pay a visit to Mr. Josiah Wrigley of Belsize Park? I will then return here and begin my research."
5: I asked, "Do you think we might have a little lunch on the way?" He frowned. Months before, I had discovered Sherlock Holmes's erratic eating habits, or I should say non-eating habits, when he is in pursuit of facts and solutions, or when the game is afoot, a phrase he borrowed from Shakespeare and uses frequently. Thank heaven for Mrs. Hudson,
1: who has pledged to keep me adequately nourished in spite of my flatmate's dietetic idiosyncrasies. I had previously discovered another of Holmes's peculiarities. Founded on suspicion of kidnapping or assault, he always takes the third vehicle in a cab rank. We climbed aboard a four-wheeler, and Holmes gave the driver the address of the Wrigley establishment. I don't remember him having asked Mr. Wrigley for it, but he had obviously gotten it from some unidentified source. Curiouser and curiouser. The hour-long ride through the brisk late morning to Hampstead Belsize Park gave me a chance to query Holmes about our prospective client. The mystery of the detective's source of information was solved. It seems Joseph Wrigley, in one of his evening sojourns in Holmes's laboratory, saw fit to recount his family situation, history, and relationships. At the time, Holmes treated it as distracting noise, but nevertheless his sharp memory stored the facts away. Now they were emerging. Josiah Wrigley, he told me, was the leader of a successful group of merchants who, over the past century, had built an extensive empire of import-export establishments. They came close several times to cornering the market for woolens. Of the current generation, Edwin had chosen to spend most of his time in the pursuit of clubs, wine, attractive young women, song, and gambling, much to his father's extremely conservative chagrin. Luella was comfortably married to a Scottish merchant who was affiliated with the Wrigley Empire. They had no children. Josiah's conventional religious background and Luella's urging caused him, somewhat regretfully, to approve Joseph's venture into medicine. Joe seemed the obvious choice to benefit from his father's will. Now that situation would have to be rethought. Clearly, Joseph had been Josiah's favourite.

0: According to Joe, Luella had adored him. Her feelings toward Edwin were unknown. The Belsize establishment, as we were about to discover, was a substantial property supported by a relatively modest household staff. Since the death of the lady of the house and the departure of Luella to Scotland, socializing had been a rare event. Edwin spent most of his time away from the house, and as noted, Joe had taken rooms close to the hospital during his internship. That was the totality of Holmes's recollection. Wrigley House was a sedate, red-brick, multi-story structure surrounded by well-tended gardens and a modest stable. We pulled up under a sizeable portico. The entrance was already adorned with mourning drapery. We asked the driver to wait, assuming our visit would be a short one. Holmes gave the ornate bell pull a gentle tug. After a few moments, the door opened, revealing a butler in black livery.
1: "Gentlemen, as you can see, this house is in bereavement, and we are not receiving callers."
0: Holmes replied, handing the butler his card.
1: "My name is Sherlock Holmes, and this is my colleague Dr. John Watson. We met with Mr. Josiah Wrigley this morning about the untimely death of his son, and I believe he will wish to see us. Will you please make our presence known?"
0: The butler, who we learned was named Stevens, hesitated, shrugged, turned on his heel and went inside, leaving us standing at the entrance. After several minutes, a young man bearing a striking resemblance to both Josiah and Joseph Wrigley came to the door.
2: "Gentlemen, I am Mr. Wrigley's son, Edwin. I am quite reluctant to disturb my father in his grief. Can you tell me the subject of your call?"
1: "I am a consulting detective, and I have been requested by Mr. Wrigley to take up an investigation into the death of your brother, Joseph. I am here to confirm that I will accept him as my client, and wish to speak briefly with him as to the particulars of the assignment."
0: Edwin's eyebrows rose.
2: "I was under the impression that the matter was in the hands of the police."
1: "Scotland Yard is certainly involved, but your father also wished me to participate."
2: "Well, you're here now. Let me speak to Father and see if he wishes to see you. Come in, please. Will you wait here?"
0: He stepped aside and we entered a large receiving room, passing the obviously annoyed butler. Shortly, the sound of male voices could be heard coming from what seemed to be a library. The door opened and Wrigley Sr. stepped out, followed by Edwin.
1: "So, Mr. Holmes, have you decided to take me on as a client?"
3: "I have, Mr. Wrigley. I found your son to be a very interesting and empathetic young man, and I share your regret at his loss. This may not be the appropriate time, but I have some questions that I wish to ask you both about Joseph. I realize he was not living with you, so your knowledge of his habits, acquaintances, residence, and the like may be shadowy at best. Nevertheless, I have found that small details can often be of great import."
0: Edwin looked at Holmes with a half sneer on his face.
2: "I'm sorry, but I am definitely not my brother's keeper, and I have nothing I can tell you. I thought that was what you detectives are paid to find out. Father, I'm going to my club. Stevens knows how to find me, if necessary. I assume we don't know when Joe's body will be released to us."
0: He stepped from the room, took up his coat, hat and stick and walked outside, turning toward the stables. Clearly Edwin would not be providing much comfort for his grieving father. Holmes turned back to Josiah, who stood silent, shaking his head.
1: "My daughter, Luella, is coming down from Edinburgh with her husband, Alexander Campbell. They should arrive early tomorrow morning. She will be a comfort. Campbell owns several large woolen manufactories and is associated with Wrigley Enterprises Limited. Luella is a very astute businesswoman. Actually, she is more skilled and talented than her husband, probably a result of my influences on her. Oddly, it was she who encouraged Joe to enter the medical profession. He never had much preference for business. Neither does Edwin. The male strain in our family seems to be adverse to commerce. Once she convinced Joe and me that he would be an ideal practitioner, I was prepared to provide him with the wherewithal to set up a Harley Street establishment after he completed his training. That plan must now be abandoned."
0: I asked, "Did Joseph have a regular schedule for coming here to Belsize?"
1: "You're a physician, Dr. Watson. You know how difficult it is to deal with professional demands. No, he popped in when the spirit and opportunity presented itself. I am sorry that I've seen so little of him in the past several years."
0: Holmes dropped his gaze.
3: I regret having to ask this, but I must. To your knowledge, did your son have any enemies who would have reason to do him in?
1: I have been asking myself that question all day, and I can think of no one. Perhaps professional jealousy on the part of a colleague? I doubt if he had any debts that he couldn't handle. And if there was a woman, I don't know about her. I queried Edwin about it. He was no help. I didn't expect him to be.
0: The detective sighed.
3: There was no sign of robbery. There was a struggle, but the violence was deliberately fatal. Whoever killed him intended to do so.
0: Wrigley looked as if he was about to be overcome yet again. I volunteered my services and proffered a sedative. He shook off my offer with thanks. We took our leave as Stevens, the butler, came to his assistance. The cab was still waiting for us at the doorstep.
3: I'm going back to Bart's, Watson, to continue my research. You may wish to join me later at the laboratory. Perhaps Mrs. Hudson will see fit to feed you beforehand.
0: Then he continued,
3: I have a very deep disrespect for coincidences. However, there is a peculiar similarity to these two cases. Both victims, Joseph Wrigley and the man who was murdered in Mayfair, Sir Reginald Jeffers, were physicians, or in Joseph's case a soon-to-be physician. As far as I can tell, they did not know each other. The Mayfair victim has no current affiliation with Bart's. The mode of the attacks is comparable. We do not have the weapons, but the cuts are much the same. I hope to prove that the attacker in both cases suffers from anemia, possibly haemophilia, or both. That, too, may be coincidental, but I strongly doubt it.
0: What did the Mayfair victim look like, Holmes?
3: Sir Reginald was an older man, blue-eyed, of medium height, portly, balding, and with a fringe of grey hair. He had a grey Van Dyke beard. He lived well. He was married with two adult children. His practice was in Harley Street, where he was a rather famous specialist in female ailments, and he was knighted for his work on women's nerve-related issues. He was definitely not anemic.
0: In short, there was no resemblance to Joseph Wrigley.
3: None that we can use to establish a relationship.
0: I've noticed one interesting anomaly, however. Joseph Wrigley looked rather like you.
3: From which you conclude what, Watson?
0: Just an observation, nothing more. The similarity is striking, however.
3: But probably quite irrelevant, my friend.
0: I looked at him. Perhaps. We had arrived at the hospital and Holmes climbed down from the cab. He gave the driver a substantial tip and directed him to take me to Baker Street. Short as I was of coin of the realm, I was grateful for his generosity. I agreed to meet Holmes later at the lab, for I knew that he would be absorbed well into the night in tracking down the genesis of the bloodstains on his papers and Joseph Wrigley's clothing. Chapter 3 Lestrade. In spite of what certain consulting detectives may think, we here at Scotland Yard are not totally without intelligence or resources. A search of the Mayfair Park, where Sir Reginald Jeffers was found dead, provided several physical clues and two witnesses that led us to a known murder-for-hire low-life that we believe had carried out the heinous crime. The questions were, who paid him and why? Slasher Thompson had a history that would normally have left him wasting away in Newgate Prison awaiting the hangman. No such luck. He had been twice arrested, most recently after the murder of Sir Reginald, and twice had managed to escape confinement. He was still at large after his last escape a day or so earlier, but our forces were closing in. We believed that he was still in the city. The jailer, who allowed, or abetted, his last breakout, was himself now in custody, and had confessed to assisting our alleged killer. When Slasher was last in confinement, we had extracted some blood from him to pass along to Sherlock Holmes at his request for hemoglobin testing. Needless to say, this did not sit very well with the felon. When he protested, the big-mouthed constable who took the blood spelled out what they were doing, mentioned the laboratory at Bart's and told him that Sherlock Holmes was going to put another nail in his coffin by proving that he was anemic. While Slasher didn't understand all of that, he concluded that he must eliminate the detective if he was going to maintain his freedom. Either by bribery or threat, he got his jailer to let him escape. It was my belief, based on these facts, that Slasher went to Bart's, concocted a clever and plausible story to explain the gash that he'd sustained when he earlier did in Sir Reginald Jeffers, and asked the staff for

0: as Watson and Stamford. There remained three outstanding issues. Who hired Slasher to kill Jeffers? Why? And where was the killer at this moment? Chapter 4. Holmes.
1: I hate to admit it, but Lestrade may indeed be correct in his assumptions. I detest assumptions. When I returned to the Bart's laboratory, intent on another evening of research in bodily fluids, I found a poorly spelled note scribbled in pencil on hospital stationery stuck to the desk. Sherlock Holmes, I'm coming for you. I won't make the same mistake again. You're a dead man. There was no signature. If Lestrade is to be believed, the murderer still thought I stood between him and his ongoing freedom. Watson came into the room.
0: What progress, if any?
1: I showed him the note. He grimaced.
0: So, do you now believe Lestrade's theory?
1: It is still only a theory, but it's gaining credibility with me. It makes some modicum of sense. If the killer... I still refuse to use the word slasher. His intent on doing me in, he obviously did not intend to slaughter Joseph Wrigley. A stupid waste of a life. I don't know how I will explain it to his father.
0: More to the point, Holmes, how do we prevent him from carrying out his threat to you?
1: I have some thoughts on that subject. Do you have a weapon with you? Like most veterans, the doctor kept possession of his Webley service revolver when he was demobbed from the army. He kept it with him, more out of habit than expectation of use.
0: Yes, and I have recently cleaned and oiled it, although it's hardly an appropriate instrument for a physician's kit.
1: We may need it. I turned and found myself staring into the faces of Stamford and Inspector Lestrade. Well, this is turning into a merry little band. Have you come to witness my departure from this life? I extended the note for both of them to examine. Stamford whistled, and Lestrade shook his head.
0: Cheeky.
1: We need to lure him out if we're going to discover who paid him to slaughter Dr. Jeffers and why, to say nothing of putting his neck in the noose. Watson retorted,
0: I don't like the idea of you being a sacrificial lamb.
1: Fear not, Watson. Ferocity seems to be our friend's strong suit, not intelligence. I doubt he'll make an appearance until much later in the night, when the laboratory area is apparently empty.
0: Except for you.
1: Well, Inspector, I would greatly appreciate if the three of you were also nearby. A set of handcuffs, a cosh or two, some rope, eight strong hands, and Watson's revolver at the ready should make a difference. I shall also wear a heavy jacket under my lab coat, and I have several knives to hand. May I advise you to cover your hands and heads to ward off any stray lunges? They retreated to a small conference space nearby, leaving me to my work. I situated myself with a clear view of the entrance. I wanted the element of surprise to be entirely on our side. Several hours passed. Was our killer coming? I wondered if my small ambush was still prepared. Suddenly I heard running footsteps, and my attacker burst into the room, wielding a large and formidable butcher's knife.
2: I've got a right man this time, you rotten snoop. No one's going to send Slasher Thompson to the gallows. Not now, not never.
1: As he swung the knife at me, I smashed at his wrist with a heavy glass retort. The knife fell away from his hand and slid across the floor. I leapt and kicked him in the vitals. He doubled over, and on cue my cavalry arrived and seized him. Watson waved his revolver in the killer's face, and Lestrade clamped on the handcuffs. Stamford sat on his legs and tied them together with a length of sturdy rope. The inspector snarled.
2: All right, my lad, that puts an end to it. This time you're going to a special lock-up, and there'll be no crooked jailer to help you. You're going to swing, and very soon.
1: He blew his whistle, and three large constables appeared to drag him away. Wait, I asked, who paid you to kill Dr. Jeffers?
2: Who knows? Who cares? He was some old toff with lots of the ready. That was good enough for me. I didn't ask for his pedigree. Paid in advance, he did. Described the fat old sawbones and told me where to find him. After that, he was Bob's your uncle. Then I find out you were onto me and my blood problem. You had to go. How was I to know that the bloke I killed here in the lab wasn't you? Just bad luck.
1: Watson stared at him.
0: Your bad luck is just beginning.
2: Don't count me out so fast, smart boots. Slasher Thompson's nobody's fool. I'll be back for you, Holmes. You and your pals.
1: Lestrade and the constables pulled him out of the room.

0: past a couple of shocked orderlies who had heard the noise and rushed to see what was happening. I looked at them and said, "I wonder if you gentlemen could help clean up this mess. Don't touch that knife. It's evidence." The next morning, Watson and I were joined by Lestrade, and we journeyed out to Belsize to pay our respects to the Wrigley family. When we arrived, a small contingent of mourners was in attendance. Josiah Wrigley was sitting in the large chair, staring blankly at the sealed coffin. The three of us went over to him and offered our condolences. Lestrade leaned over and whispered, "We've caught his murderer. He's in custody and will no doubt hang." The old man sat up.
1: "Who? Why?"
0: I replied, "A professional killer named Thompson. It was a case of erroneous identity. I was his real target. I was working on a blood analysis technique that would have helped identify him as the killer of another doctor, Sir Reginald Jeffers. I needed to be eliminated. He mistook Joseph for me. We looked alike, you see. Thompson was engaged to kill Sir Reginald by someone who paid him in cash. He claims not to know the man's name. His only description was that he was tall, old, and wealthy."
1: "Oh, God," said Wrigley. "This is all so horrible. Nevertheless, I thank you for your efforts. Please inform me of the fee, Mr. Holmes."
0: "There will be no fee, Mr. Wrigley. After all, I was the intended victim. I share a feeling of guilt myself."
1: "Thank you, most generous. And now I must greet several of my business associates. Excuse me."
0: But instead, he left the room in tears. Outside in the hallway, I espied a tall young woman standing alone, dressed entirely in black, with a veil folded back from her face. Her features were very similar to those of Joseph and Edwin Wrigley. Edwin stood nearby, obviously overcome with boredom at the whole event. I walked over to the woman. "Good morning. Am I correct in assuming that you are Mrs. Luella Campbell? I am Sherlock Holmes, and these are my associates, Dr. John Watson and Inspector Lestrade of Scotland Yard. We have been pursuing your brother's murderer."
2: "Good morning, gentlemen. Yes, I am Luella Campbell, sister of poor Joseph. His death is such a blow. I was so terribly fond of him. It was I who encouraged him to pursue medicine. Now I regret that decision. He would still be alive if he hadn't been engaged at Bart's. Have you had any success in finding his killer?"
0: Lestrade intervened.
3: "Yes, we have, Mrs. Campbell. In fact, we have the man in custody at the moment. We are certain he also murdered another victim earlier. Unfortunately, your brother was killed as a result of mistaken identity."
0: I explained the circumstances of the murderer's mistake to her. Her reaction was unusual.
2: "How awful for you, Mr. Holmes. I can only imagine how you're feeling."
0: "Your father is suffering badly, Mrs. Campbell. You all have our deepest sympathy."
2: "Father's aspirations for the future of the Wrigley family have been shattered. He had hopes of building a dynasty. Now that has been destroyed. Joseph was the centre of his plans. Edwin, as you may know, has no interest in business, nor any desire to wed or raise a family. His interests lie elsewhere. And as for me, I am now incapable of childbearing, thanks to an egregious error on the part of a physician. We only recently made the discovery. I am devastated. My husband, Alexander, is taking the news with typical Scots reserve. We are, however, planning a lawsuit. My father is absolutely enraged at the doctor, and now this tragedy with Joseph. The father keeps saying, 'I killed my son, I killed my son,' which, of course, is sheer nonsense. He is simply overwhelmed."
0: "Out of curiosity, Mrs. Campbell, what is the name of your error-prone physician?"
2: "Sir Reginald Jeffers. Do you know him?"
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0: G'day folks, Western Red here ahead of another new episode of the show. But before we get into that, I'd like to bring to your attention that we are having a country music record sale. You'll hear a little about it in this week's show, but if you live nearby to Fort Smith or Fayetteville, Arkansas that is, and don't mind a bit of a drive, come see us. We'll be at Ozark Folkways on Highway 71 in Winslow, Arkansas, in the beautiful Boston Mountains between 8 a.m. and 2 p.m. on Saturday, the 24th of September 2022. And on hand will be a treasure trove of country music. LPs, CDs, 45s, 78s and memorabilia. I've just got too much stuff, so I thought I'd use the City of Winslow's community yard sale as an opportunity to palm some of it off. If that sounds good, come see me. Saturday, September 24th at Ozark Folkways. And because it's part of the community-wide yard sale, you can hit up some other yard sales, garage sales, rummage sales around town in a close vicinity as well. It's going to be a perfect day out. Meantime, let's go ahead and get into this week's show.
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0: G'day, folks, and welcome along to If That Ain't Country. I'm Western Red, your host. It's good to have your company. Thanks for joining us, where for the next 2 hours, as always, we've got nothing but the very best in traditional country, honky-tonk, bluegrass, and western swing for you. We'll hear a couple recitations from a fella whose big 1968 single made the hair on my arm stand straight up on end. We've got a two-sided gal honky-tonker for your shot of steel this week, and we'll see how jazz and swing translates so well to western swing in your country covers. But first, it's a cut from our feature album this week. It's 2020's dynamite honky-tonk album debut for Beaumont's George Dearborn. It's called Old Brown Bottle. Now, even though this is Dearborn's first album, he is no greenhorn. No, sir, he's been doing this a very long time with his band Branded, and is fast gaining an even bigger following all over the Lone Star State. Dearborn has quite a story, which we'll get to in due course, but let's kick it off with a 90s-flavoured cut from our 2020 feature album this week, Old Brown Bottle, right here on If That Ain't Country, with Telly Chops from the master Brent Mason. This is a party, good time and anthem, and a perfect way to kick off the show this week.
15: All my troubles seem to start out with the very best of intentions.

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this move on. And don't just stand there waiting till the table turns. It's like pouring whiskey on fire. They just won't.

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It'll only break your heart, and that's enough of that.

If that ain't country, man, I sure get into those harmonies. How about you? Especially when he sings Going Down. George Dearborn joined by the ageless Wes Hightower, the man who you've heard probably on countless George Strait records. We heard a single from our 2020 feature album this week. The album's called Old Brown Bottle, and the cut was A Fire That Just Won't Burn. Dang. Western Red with you. Dearborn's story goes back way further than this, though, his debut album. Born in Corpus Christi, moving to Beaumont in the early 60s as a young boy, his brother taught him how to pick the guitar, and that piqued his interest in getting into some of the honky-tonks around town a little earlier than was actually legal, let's just say that. When the realization came that he could sing as well, his attention turned to that, away from guitar picking, and thus he can get by these days, he says, but not much more. Dearborn was recruited by some high school friends who had a band called Brush Island Road, named after the road just off the way that the kids like to tool up and down in their beaters. And they needed a drummer, that band, a position which he filled for 6 years despite never having played drums before. A few bands, here and there, a small hiatus, and then George Dearborn and Branded were formed in the 80s, with Dearborn duly on lead vocals, no more drums. Extraordinarily, this whole album, Dearborn's first over many years of playing music, as we just mentioned, was essentially bankrolled by an extremely generous couple from about 3 or 4 miles down the road from where Dearborn lives, about 15 miles south of Beaumont. Jim and Tanya Wingate, they're a ranching family. Tanya actually graduated from high school with Dearborn, and they clearly have a love for traditional country music and a belief in Dearborn's cause, because to send a man to Nashville, hook him up with producer Jimmy Ritchie and have the best pickers that money can buy play on an album, well, let's just say it's not cheap. Old Brown Bottle simply wouldn't be possible, says Dearborn, without the generosity of the Wingates, not to mention the fantastic support of his company. Been with them for almost 2 decades. They're called Coastal Sprinkler, a mum and pop company in and around the Beaumont region for almost 40 years. Yes, Dearborn does have a day job with them, but as employers, they have gone above and beyond, sponsoring George Dearborn and Branded to the 9th degree. The music equipment, the trailer hauling it, the truck he drives to gigs, the gas he burns, all furnished by his employer, Coastal Sprinkler. Now that is someone to work for. Now between them and the Wingates right here on If That Ain't Country, George Dearborn is a very grateful honky-tonker.

This episode of If That Ain't Country is brought to you in part by the support of our listeners. 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More information on how you can become a supporter of traditional country music and If That Ain't Country is available at ifthataintcountry.net/support. And thank you.

0: God, I know you're very busy with so many chores to do. But if you look just outside your gates, there's someone I'd like to introduce to you. Her name is Jenny, and I'm sure she feels so alone. So pay her special attention, God. You see, it's her very first night away from home. I couldn't take a step but what she wasn't with me. And only you can know how lonely I'm gonna be. And you must have had something very special in heaven for her to do. And there just wasn't another angel could do it like my Jenny could do. She's a sweet one, God. So don't let her feel so alone. Be extra nice to Jenny on her first night away from home. And she was always afraid of the dark. So please light your biggest star. And if she really gets scared, God, let her sleep close to where you are. She won't be a problem. That you can rely on. But be very near if she needs you, 'cause it's her first night away from home. And in the morning when she wakes up, make sure new friends she'll meet. And when she goes out to play, God, warn her not to go near the street. I'm gonna miss her. But if she has to be gone, I'm glad she picked your house to visit on a very first night away from home.
1: Jenny's gone.
2: If that ain't country and the disturbing, tear-jerking and more than a bit macabre, Jenny's First Night from Home from 1968. They're not sure if he's talking about his little girl or his wife or what, but boy, that one sure is kind of stark. Western Red with you. That was a fella by the name of Dick Miles. Yes, that's his name. Doing the singing on that one from his one and only LP that he ever put out called The Last Goodbye. But don't get to thinking that Jenny was a one-off on that album. No, sir, that one is pretty much the tone for the whole thing. 90% recitations. The large majority are as dark as all get out. Me and the wife couldn't quite believe what we were listening to. It was pretty dang depressing. Dick Miles was from LaGrange, Georgia, and was primarily a songwriter until this LP came out. He wrote a song or two for Del Reeves, had a funny parody cut by the Giesenslaw brothers in the 60s called Chubby, Please Take Your Love to Town. Yeah, obviously a remake of Ruby, Don't Take Your Love to Town. There's no doubt, though, that this, his biggest claim to fame was the title track that inspired the LP we just heard from. The Last Goodbye was a pretty big single for Dick Miles. It went top 20 in 1968, and right here on If That Ain't Country, it was the first track from the LP which Capitol rushed out to capitalize, pardon the pun. But I'm telling you, it's been a really long time since I've heard a song which made the hairs on my arm stand straight up on end like they did the first time that I heard The Last Goodbye.
0: We'd finished dinner and I'd gone in the den and turned on the TV when she walked in and kissed me on the cheek like a million times before. She said, I know it's late, but if you don't mind, my shopping's gotten a little behind, and I think I'll drive downtown to the grocery store. I didn't look up, I just nodded okay and asked her to hand me an ashtray. And when she did, I reached over and squeezed her hand. And then she left, and I shuddered a minute at the thought of my world without her in it. And I reassuringly sought the touch of my wedding band. I must have been dozing because I didn't hear the door. And I thought, strange, I'd never done that before. But I looked up and she was standing by my chair. Kind of snuck in on me, I said. And she smiled and nodded her head. And I told her she looked just like an angel standing there. For a long moment, she didn't say a thing. And then she caressed her gold wedding ring, and I thought I saw a teardrop in her eye. "You'll never know how much I love you," she said. And I thought of the many years that we'd been wed, as I told her no one could be as happy as I. And then the strangest feeling filled the room, not one of happiness, but one of gloom. And for the first time in my life, I saw sadness in her face. I reached out to touch her, and she drew away, and told me again that ours was a love that time could never erase. And then I thought I heard a thousand voices singing, and I realized it was a telephone ringing. And that's when I saw the halo surround her golden hair. I turned trembling to the receiver, and I heard a cold voice say that there had been a wreck out on the highway. And I knew that when I looked back, she wouldn't be there, because...

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If That Ain't Country, and there's one of four good old Texas shuffles from our 2020 feature album this week, George Dearborn's debut LP in Old Brown Bottle. We heard Lonely, Leave Me Alone, Western Red with you, and as we touched on, this isn't Dearborn's first rodeo. He's been at this a long time, starting back in the 70s right out of high school and continuing off and on until the mid-90s had rolled around, and Dearborn and his band had become the house act at Cutters, a legendary honky-tonk. Cutters was a low-ceiling building, a dynamite dance floor, but the whole thing could really only hold about 300-odd people. It's been torn down now, unfortunately, but George Dearborn and Branded played four nights a week for years there, mostly covers but some originals, starting on Thursdays and finishing up on Sundays. It was the same place where Mark Chestnut had been the house act and had been plucked and chosen for stardom, and Tracy Byrd not too long after him. In fact, Dearborn was at Cutters as the house act following both of those fellas in that order. No doubt interested in the same road to a record deal if it should follow. He opened for Keith Whitley not far out of Beaumont, Conway Twitty in Lake Charles, Louisiana, and he opened for Hank Jr. in Tyler, Texas. Seemed like this fellow was on the way up. As a matter of fact, Dearborn had shared some of the managers that Tracy Byrd had done in those early 90s, and chasing some kind of deal, Dearborn used to trip to Nashville quite a bit using those industry inns. But for a fellow who was raised in Beaumont but spent a lot of time on his dad's deer leases around Bandera, Texas growing up, the place where he was introduced, in fact, to Johnny Bush, Ray Price, Darryl McCall, Willie Nelson, etc., put it this way, that kind of music was the kind of country music Dearborn wanted to sing, and it didn't really work too good for his Nashville people, unfortunately. No deal was forthcoming from Music City, and as Dearborn says pragmatically, it is what it is, and it was what it was. Southeast Texas once again became home, and Dearborn actually gave it away entirely, not just for a couple of months or years. Dearborn went back to his day job in the sprinkler business and left music behind for 22 years. Actually, from his years in Nashville, as we continue, he cut a demo which wound its way to Gary Allen's desk. Allen cut this one in the late 90s, but right here on If That Ain't Country, it seemed a good fit for our 2020 feature album this week. So Dearborn suggested it, and Red Lips, Blue Eyes, Little White Lies made its way on to the record, sure enough.

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You can catch up with last week's episode and archival shows on demand. More information at ifthataincountry.net.

If That Ain't Country, and from our sensational 2020 feature album there, Old Brown Bottle from Beaumont, Texas resident George Dearborn, we heard a dynamite cover of I've Just Destroyed the World, a song which bashfully Dearborn admitted he'd never heard before this album.

club owner would supply the van. You just turn up, mate, sing and get paid. Well, Dearborn took the chance. And then again, when the same situation presented itself with the same club owner and the same setup, that was all it took. This time around, the music in you never really goes away, says Dearborn, and he reformed Branded with different members, and here we are. Matter of fact, George Dearborn's own band back from his 80s and 90s heyday had indeed been called Branded, as we mentioned, so he saw no reason after his hiatus why he shouldn't just pick up that name again and form George Dearborn and Branded once more. There were still plenty around town who remembered, anyway. These days, as before, Branded is all about getting people dancing. A lot of shuffles in the repertoire. The current incarnation of Branded, in fact, features a lot of quality talent. Bobby Whitten, formerly with Mel Tillis and the Statesiders for 13 years, is on guitar. Robbie Prim, formerly with Gene Watson's Farewell Party Band and Kelly Spinks and Miles of Texas, before that on steel guitar. Paul Bennett, formerly of Jeff Woolsey and the Dancehall Kings and plenty of other greats too, he's on fiddle. Jeffrey Vion on drums, who's in the Cajun French Hall of Fame for his talents. And Gary Brock on bass, who spent a lot of time in Nashville, right here on If That Ain't Country. An all-star band that'll keep you out on the dance floor, no doubt about it, especially with some quality Ray Price dance hall favorites.

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0: It's happening 8 a.m. to 2 p.m. on Saturday, 24th of September at Ozark Folkways on Highway 71 in Winslow, Arkansas. It's part of Winslow's Community Yard Sale, and I will be there talking shop, and on offer will be country music, LPs, 45s, 78s, CDs, memorabilia. I have entirely too much country music stuff, and it's gotta go. Cash or Venmo on the day, and you'll be able to listen to vinyl on site. It'll be a treasure trove of traditional country music waiting to go home with you at If That Ain't Country's Country Music Record Sale. 8 a.m. to 2 p.m. Saturday, 24th of September at Ozark Folkways, Highway 71 in Winslow, Arkansas. More information at ifthataintcountry.net.
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0: Born south of the equator from American stylings and hard life in the outback came Australian country music.
1: In the rain when the lights on the hill were a-blinding me.
0: It's an Aussie injection on If That Ain't Country.
1: Well, the boys are-

If That Ain't Country, and Tom and Ted Lagarde there as we continue your Aussie injection. The Lagarde twins, as they were known, Australian through and through, as you heard, with a song they wrote and recorded in 1985, the somewhat bittersweet Australia's Country Hall of Fame. And if you need an intro to Aussie country history, the names mentioned in that song are a pretty dang good place to start, I reckon. Western Red with you, and the Lagarde twins were veterans of the country music scene dating back to the 50s. Recording for some of Australia's earliest country labels like Rodeo Records and Regal Xenophone, and touring the circus circuit and sideshows, as was popular with country and western acts back then, with folks ranging from Smokey Dawson to Rex Dallas. They actually moved to North America in 1957 and did very well for themselves there, initially out in Hollywood, then in Nashville, Tennessee, with a short stint in Canada. In fact, back in 1963, the Lagarde twins were the ones personally responsible for bringing Marty Robbins down under for a two-week tour in February of 64. Now, they'd heard from Marty's manager that he wasn't available to go down for a tour to Australia. He wasn't interested. So pretty plucky and full of bravado as they were back then, Tom and Ted Lagarde strolled on down to a popular coffee shop in Nashville where you could routinely find the big stars enjoying themselves during some time off. And sure enough, they came across Marty and some of the members of his band. They strolled right up to him, introduced themselves. "Hi Marty, my name's Tom and I'm Ted Lagarde. We are the Lagarde twins. Real shame about your not being able to come down to Australia next year. We got the best weather down there that time of year, and I'm telling you, the best looking women in the whole world." Well, Marty put down his coffee and looked as though his interest had been piqued. "Hang on now, boys," he said. Ted Lagarde interjected, "Real shame indeed. Your manager said you weren't interested in going down under." "Now listen here," said Marty. "He works for me, I don't work for him. Book me for 2 weeks and I'll be there." "Are you fair dinkum?" said Tom Lagarde. "What's fair dinkum?" Marty looked confused. But right here on If That Ain't Country and your Aussie injection, that was all it took to get Marty Robbins on his first Australian tour in 1964. And after his successful stint in the land down under, I reckon he was inspired to write the following song, put into wax only 2 months later in April of 1964. Melba from Melbourne.

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0: More information on how you can become a supporter of traditional country music and If That Ain't Country is available at ifthataintcountry.net/support. And thank you.

If That Ain't Country and another sterling shuffle of about four by my count from our 2020 feature album this week, Old Brown Bottle on George Dearborn out of Beaumont, Texas. Can't go wrong with that arrangement of Another Place, Another Time. Certainly once you get the Jerry Lee Lewis version out of your head, it's pretty distinctive. Western Red with you. And if you're anything like me, maybe you hear a little bit of Mark Chestnut in George Dearborn's delivery. Well, given the fact that Dearborn's actually older than his buddy Mark Chestnut, maybe we're hearing some Dearborn in Chestnut. One way or another, those two fellas have been knowing each other a really long time. You see, there was a fella in Winnie, Texas, about 25 miles southwest of Beaumont, and this fella had a recording studio. He was set to be recording some stuff on a 14-year-old Mark Chestnut, just a few years younger than George Dearborn, and Dearborn got invited to play harmonica on a few of those recordings, from the man who was a drummer, who wanted to be a guitarist and a vocalist, to be playing harmonica. He took the job, of course, and best we could tell, those recordings never saw the light of day in any significant sense. But that was how George Dearborn met Mark Chestnut all those years ago when he was still a teenager. The two had been friends for a long time. In fact, when Chestnut got to go record Too Cold at Home in Nashville, Dearborn got to ride along all the way to Music City, USA, right there at the legendary RCA Studio B. What an insight. So if you hear a little Chestnut in Dearborn's delivery, or maybe a little Dearborn in Chestnut's delivery, might just be an osmosis kind of thing. Hey, let's continue with another cut from our 2020 feature album this week, Old Brown Bottle from George Dearborn. This one has a lot of Gary Stewart's She's Acting Single, I'm Drinking Doubles to it, in the fabulous Mike Johnson Steel intro, but this one is actually extremely popular at the dances that Dearborn and Branded play. His fans have actually made shirts up out of their own pockets, stating on the front, I'm gonna need one more. And right here on If That Ain't Country, maybe one day we'll know the full story behind this song's writing. For now, though, producer Jimmy Ritchie will only say, boy, if only you knew the story behind that one.

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0: 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If That Ain't Country with Western Red.

0: If That Ain't Country, and that one was a curveball to see who's paying attention. From deep in the If That Ain't Country vaults, that was about the reverbiest steel guitar I've ever heard from a super obscure label out of Kokomo, Mississippi. We heard Johnny Johnson doing the ultra lo-fi and spaced out Give My Heart a Break. Man, I sure love digging stuff like that up.
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0: Western Red with you, and real soon it'll be a Dynamite cover of a Farron Young shuffle from New Mexican Jerry Jaramillo. I think I pronounced that right, but first, it's a swinging cut from David Ball. From 2001, this is a really old jazz standard, first recorded back in the mid-20s, including famous versions by Paul Whiteman and his orchestra, and Sarah Vaughan at the Newport Folk Festival years later. But as you know, right here on If That Ain't Country and Your Country Covers, jazz and swing translates really well to Western swing. And that's exactly what David Ball did with Linger a While.

If That Ain't Country and Your Country Covers done and dusted for another week, with some hard-driving grass from Danny Paisley and the Southern Grass carrying on the tradition of his old man Bob Paisley with a killer bluegrass 2008 cover of Gene Watson's Raisin' Cane in Texas. Western Red with you and your shot of steel now. And this week we've got two sides of 145 that struck me as bloody sensational. Some of the best gal honky-tonk I've heard in ages came from an unknown single I picked up from the late 60s from a gal named Bonnie Baldwin. Miss Baldwin was apparently from just over the Ohio River from the Wheeling Jamboree, where she did a lot of work over the years. She was part of a female radio duo called the Radio Rangerettes for a while, did work as a DJ herself, and apparently once had David Allan Coe in her band before he made it big. That's pretty cool. But anyway, from 1968, Bonnie Baldwin here with a twin spin, old school like. Second, it'll be I'm Just the Image of a Girl, but right here on If That Ain't Country. Up first, it's the Dynamite Shuffle, I'm Tremblin' Like a Leaf, co-written by Bonnie Baldwin and the other half of her Radio Rangerette duo, Marie Byfield. And right here on If That Ain't Country and Your Shot of Steel, listen to the steel solo. It's nice and meaty to begin with, but then turns around and goes again. Man, this is some good stuff.

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More information at ifthataincountry.net.

If that ain't country, and that one, though technically not on our feature album, is a cracking slice of modern honky-tonk. George Dearborn with By George. By golly, that's good and catchy, isn't it? And our feature album this week, 2020's Old Brown Bottle, remains available on CD. He has a ton of them, he tells me, so consider heading over to his website, supporting traditional country music, and maybe getting you one. Western Red with you, and it's funny, in the song selection process, Pam Tillis, who's a good friend to the album's producer Jimmy Ritchie, she sent Dearborn her dad's entire songwriting catalogue to peruse for selection. The Mel Tillis Songbook, what an extraordinary thing to be able to choose from, though I don't believe any of those actually wound up on the album. To my ears, Old Brown Bottle is how country music ought to sound in the 21st century. It's an updated modern sound, but you can hear the links to what came before, the respect to the traditions. Kind of odd, actually. I heard tracks from this LP when it came out on our local Red Dirt station. And make no mistake, this is not Red Dirt country. This is just straight ahead country music. But it illustrates the quandary that artists like Dearborn face. There's no place on mainstream radio for traditional country artists particularly, which seems a real shame and a mixed up situation we ought to fix. And before we move on to our third hour, I got to mention these pickers and session musicians. They are truly the best that money can buy, as I mentioned. Jimmy Ritchie, who was a good friend and is a good friend to Dearborn, connected through Chestnut, actually. Ritchie actually assembled a sensational lineup. It was all him. Mike Johnson and Doug Jernigan sharing duty on steel guitar. Brent Mason on electric guitar. I mean, he's been on so many hits it's not even funny over the last 40 years. Time jumper Larry Franklin on fiddle. Wes Hightower on harmonies. The man you hear on just about every George Strait record from the late 90s onwards. Jim Moose Brown on piano, who's also in Bob Seger's Silver Bullet Band. And you got to believe that these fellas, who probably don't get to play hardcore country music too much, were enthused about that fact. I believe drummer on this album, Mark Beckett, son of legendary Muscle Shoals rhythm section keyboard player Barry Beckett. Now, Mark Beckett had posted on his Facebook page when he got out of studio recording for Dearborn's Old Brown Bottle, quote, "I don't know if I'm in heaven or what, but I just played on four country shuffles today," end quote. A lost art form, certainly to Nashville, Tennessee. Anyhow, right here on If That Ain't Country, let's continue with one last cut for this hour, this time from Dearborn's buddy Mark Chestnut and the song that he actually witnessed him cutting in RCA Studio B. It is Too Cold at Home.

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2: G'day folks, and welcome along to If That Ain't Country's Year in Country Music. I'm Western Red, your host. It's good to have your company. Thanks for joining us, where for the next hour, as always, we've got nothing but the very best in traditional country, honky-tonk, bluegrass and western swing for you from our feature year, which this week is 2013. We've got music on the way from Johnny Bush, Leyland Martin and Ron Williams, and we'll remember a country star who had a pretty rough year in 2013, to put it mildly. But first, from the year that there were some really nasty tornadoes across the Great Plains, especially Kansas and Oklahoma, counting 76 in one five-day period in May of 2013, including one that was 2.6 miles wide near El Reno, Oklahoma. Wow, that was 2013, sure enough. Well, in the world of country music in our feature year, Vince Gill and fellow time jumper Paul Franklin on steel guitar joined up for one of the most anticipated duo combos in recent memory for mine. Gill and Franklin did a whole album of Bakersfield country music. It was called Bakersfield, Merle Haggard and Buck Owens mostly. And the second to last track from that fine project is the one I'm going to play for you now, right here on If That Ain't Country's Year in Country Music. Vince sounded kind of funny, taking on a Buck Owens twang, which doesn't come natural to his smooth vocal, I'll bet. But he and Paul Franklin's steel on Nobody's Fool But Yours was a winning combo in our feature year.

If That Ain't Country's Year in Country Music, and that's a sensational re-recording there of his own tune, Jealously Insane, from our feature year from Johnny Bush, with that steel guitar part nailed by the great Jim Losberg. Western Red with you, and shooting over from Texas to Appalachia, the origin of IBMA Male Vocalist of the Year from our feature year, Junior Sisk. Well, Sisk had a new album out in our feature year, anchored by a cleverly written tune from the pen of Ashby Frank. The song was pretty dang unique, never heard anything quite like it, in bluegrass or country music, a real twist on the done me wrong kind of tune. Frank had the crux of the song. It came to him during a snowstorm while he was parked in McDonald's at the parking lot in Pikeville, Kentucky. He wasn't going anywhere. He wrote it on the back of a paper bag. When it stopped snowing, he took what he had to Junior Sisk and his wife, Susan. They loved it. Junior chipped in a little more, and the song was born right here on If That Ain't Country's Year in Country Music. I'm not going to ruin it for you, but suffice to say, the story of The Day That I Died is a doozy from the world of bluegrass music in 2013.

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With generous contributions from Zach Gardner, Laurie Hitton, Richard Hathaway, Connor Whelan, Dylan Parker, Kathy Daigle, Paul Ward, George Clark, John DeBerg, Phil Shook, Carlos Reese, Jim Caponegro, Josh Booty, Glenn Smith, Roland Lallier, and Dan Narva. More information on how you can become a supporter of traditional country music and If That Ain't Country is available at ifthataintcountry.net/support. And thank you.

it's a way. Just because you ask me to, I can tune no other field. Simple love is simple truth. There's no end to what I do.

0: If That Ain't Country's Year in Country Music, and that's Randy Travis from our feature year, covering Billy Joe Shavers by way of Waylon and Willie, of course. You Ask Me To from his Influence Volume 2, The Man I Am. Western Red with you, and I don't know about you, but I always felt like Randy's voice at this period had mellowed beautifully. He couldn't sing like he did back in the late 80s and early 90s, but he was sounding dignified and honeyed at 53 years of age. But Randy had been having some personal trouble in the years preceding 2013. In February of 2012, he was arrested smelling of alcohol with an open bottle of wine in the parking lot of a church, and later that year was again arrested naked and smelling of alcohol once again, charged with terroristic threat against a public servant, which means he refused arrest and he threatened the police officer in question, and driving while intoxicated. Clearly harbouring some kind of inner demons, it all came to a head on July 7th of 2013 when Travis was admitted to hospital in a critical condition for viral cardiomyopathy. In layman's terms, it's a, quote, viral persistence in a dilated heart, end quote. 3 days later, Randy had a massive stroke and had emergency surgery to relieve pressure on his brain. It wasn't looking good, but he pulled through somehow, and although he had to relearn how to walk, he was alive, and that's a dang good start. He eventually regained control of some of his vocals, but in a very limited capacity, and alas, will never sing or tour on stage like he had done in the past. A massive shame for one of the best traditional country talents in the last quarter of the 20th century, but I guess we got to count our blessings that he's still around at all. It was touch and go there for a while. And right here on If That Ain't Country's Year in Country Music, from his sensational Influence Volume 2 album, put out in the same year as George Jones' death, our feature year, sure enough, Randy teamed up with fellow traditionalist Joe Nichols to remember the possum in fine fashion.
1: I'm gonna need a strong one. It's gonna be a long one, in case you haven't heard.

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3: 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It's part of Winslow's Community Yard Sale, and I will be there talking shop, and on offer will be country music LPs, 45, 78, CDs, memorabilia. 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
0: If That Ain't Country, you're in country music. Country music. 2013.

If That Ain't Country's Year in Country Music, and that's a melancholic but defiant one from one of the finest modern-day country vocalists out there in Ron Williams. Dead and Gone, the name of the song we just heard, taken from his latest offering from our feature year called Foolproof. Western Red with you, and you might have heard the distinct backing vocals of Ron Williams' mum on that one. His mother was and is Leona Williams, of course, whom Ron praised as having made the harmonies she laid down on this project as effortless, quote-unquote. Ron Williams also offered a line of reassurance for fans of traditional country music in the liner notes to Foolproof, referencing Dead and Gone, I imagine, which we just heard. Ron wrote, quote, "To all the fans of real country music, keep the faith. We will keep our kind of country music alive," end quote. Hear, hear, I say, right here on If That Ain't Country's Year in Country Music. Let's continue with one from that album that Ron co-wrote with his mum Leona and her husband at one time, Dave Kirby, Things I Almost Had With You.

Loving what you're hearing? Our Traditional Country Tragics Facebook group is for conversation, engagement, and all things traditional country. More information at ifthataincountry.net.

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1: Where Memory Lane is a one-way dirt road. If that ain't country's year in country music. 2013.

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So tell your hunting buddies, mama done got tough. I said, I'll do the laundry, honey. I'll wash your car. Get on the John Deere and mow the yard. Turn off

0: come on, honey, let me go to Bass Pro. Me and old Bubba just want to see if old Jamie McMurray might be down there with that big number one Chevrolet NASCAR racing machine of his, He might even let us sit in and take our picture. Even run around the block at that 120 mile an hour.
1: If that ain't country's year in country music, a bit of a laugh to end the show this week. That's Let Me Go to Bass Pro, a little beggin' country style from Missouri's Leyland Martin. Weston Red with you, and we're out of time for another week where for the last hour, we've had nothing but the very best in traditional country, honky-tonk, bluegrass and western swing for you from our feature year, which this week has been 2013. Hey, if you like what you heard on the show this week, do me a favour, please, and tell someone about the show. 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I am Weston Red. I hope you've enjoyed yourself. I'll catch you next time. But before I go, I will leave you, as I like to do, with some good old cowboy wisdom from our good mate, Chris Ledoux.

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1: Hello there, I'm Sean Bindley. The UK's new Defence Secretary is starting work after a series of resignations over the government's plans for military spending. Dan Jarvis takes over from John Healey, who quit on Thursday, citing concerns the upcoming defence investment plan will be inadequate and leave the United Kingdom unsafe. The government insists it will set out plans for billions of dollars in extra spending ahead of the upcoming NATO summit. Business Secretary Peter Kyle says investment is rising.
2: We went into the last election pledging to get to 2.5% by the end of this parliament. Everybody agreed that that was an ambitious target. We have delivered that less than 2 years into the government, and we are escalating. We have to get it right for the moment we're in, where technology is disrupting the way we keep ourselves safe and also have offensive capabilities as a government, and we need to make sure we get these things right.
1: A One Nation staffer says he has no concerns about a protest against the party at a fundraising event. Anti-racism demonstrators turned up outside the event in South Melbourne, causing Pauline Hanson to beat a rapid departure via the venue's back door. This One Nation supporter was arrested by police.
3: I'm being arrested for supporting Pauline Hanson. Hail Pauline Hanson! The great white hope!
1: Australia's agricultural watchdog is under renewed criticism over its stance on a controversial farming product allegedly linked to Parkinson's disease. Paraquat is a herbicide widely used in Australia for farming, despite being banned in 70 countries, including the UK and throughout Europe. China, the world's biggest manufacturer of the product, has even limited its use domestically, where the highly toxic chemical has been blamed for 5,000 poisoning deaths per year. Parkinson's Australia CEO Olivia Nassaris says removing the product won't be an impact on farming.
4: We want to work with farmers. We want the government to work and fund farmers to change practices. We know that different practices can be used because of the 70 countries that have already changed their practices. No one in those 70 countries are starving.
1: Meanwhile, the New South Wales opposition has pledged $300 million to fight feral pests if elected, including a first-of-its-kind bounty on feral pigs. Under the pilot, registered hunters would pocket up to $50 per pigs now to protect local farmers. Invasive Species Council Chief Executive Jack Goff says farmers can't tackle pests alone.
5: Next week we've got the New South Wales budget as well, and I'm going to be looking very closely to see whether the government will be looking at a baseline increase and a change to the longevity of funding, because that is desperately needed.
1: A woman is in a critical condition after being attacked by a shark at Sydney's Coogee Beach in the city's east this morning. Jefferson Shaw reports.
6: Lifeguards and paramedics rushed to the beach just after 11, where a swimmer had been pulled from the water with serious arm and leg injuries. The woman in her 30s had been bitten by a shark while swimming between the flags about 20 metres offshore. She's been taken to St Vincent's Hospital in Darlinghurst in a critical condition. All eastern suburbs beaches, including Coogee, Clovelly and Bronte, have been closed.
1: This is Air News. In AFL today, Melbourne have defeated the Bombers by 45 points at the MCG, the Demons 13-17-95 to Essendon 6-14-50. Tonight, Port Adelaide host the second-place Sydney Swans. Key defender Asava Radicalia says Port will need to be rock solid against Sydney's dangerous forward line.
7: There are a lot of big boys there, but Akeem's been good. We've got Jonesy has been really good. Even Logan can play really tall as well. So, yeah, they've got some dangerous forwards, but I think we can cover them pretty well.
1: Last night, Geelong were 45-point winners over the Gold Coast. A frustrated Suns coach, Damien Hardwick, claiming free kicks awarded to the Cats weren't there. In rugby league, a huge blow for the Blues ahead of State of Origin Game 2 on Wednesday night, with incoming centre Casey McLean ruled out after suffering an injury in training this morning.
8: After an indifferent season so far, McLaren's practice sessions 1 and 2 for the Barcelona Grand Prix have seen both Lando Norris and Oscar Piastri record impressive times, with Piastri coming in just behind Mercedes' George Russell in P1, while Norris headed the timesheet in P2, with Piastri coming in third, again behind Russell. Drivers' Championship leader Kimi Antonelli recorded fifth fastest in P2 and will be looking to secure his sixth pole position at tomorrow's qualifying.
9: George's look very quick, McLaren looked very quick as well, so it's not going to be easy, but we'll try to be ready for tomorrow.
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11: Hello and welcome to Dollar Country. I'm Frank the Drifter and this is Canwick Records.

Howdy, folks. Welcome to Dollar Country, episode 135. This episode is my monthly deep dive into one topic, one label, one thing having to do with the collecting world. And this month, it is Canmic Records, was located in Wichita, Kansas. And to be completely honest with you, this is a label I've been interested in for a while, and I've played a lot of it on my show over the years. But once I started digging into it, I found that there is surprisingly little information. I thought, considering that it has over 40 releases, at least, and seemed to be around for at least 10 to 15 years, there'd be more information to find, but turns out that just wasn't the case. I'm sure if I had another few months to look into it, I could figure something out, but this is what I was able to figure out now. So Canmic was the imprint of High Fidelity Recording Studio, which was kind of a big-name recording studio in Wichita. It was located at 445 North Oliver Street in Wichita, Kansas, of course. There were a few labels that were imprints of High Fidelity. Canmic was the biggest in imprint, meaning that it was run by the studio. So High Fidelity Recording Studio owned Canmic Records, and they recorded stuff in-house and released it. Canmic had mostly country, although it was one of those local labels that kind of did, you know, just stuff that was around. So there's a few soul things, there's a few kind of garage rocky things, there's a few pop things. I'd say about more than 50% of the stuff I found have been country in nature in one way or another. Although, yeah, there are a few other things kind of in there too. So the president and recording director was Ray Creeley. The chairman of the board and AR promotion director was Don Klein. And the vice president and chief engineer was Jim Stratton. I talked to a few people who have contacted Jim Stratton. From what I've heard, Ray Creeley and Don Klein have not been contacted, or they may have passed away before people were trying to contact them. And unfortunately, from what I've heard from two different people, Jim Stratton was uninterested in talking about Canmic to anybody, or uninterested in telling that history, unfortunately, because it sounds like he probably has a lot of information about it. But when you're dealing with this kind of stuff, you know, it's their choice if they want to tell the history of this label or whatever. And as a person like me, that can be frustrating, but, you know, that's their decision to do, although it is frustrating. What I did hear from one person is when they talked to Mr. Stratton, he said that there was a large box full of every release that they put out, and it just got thrown away. So with a lot of labels like this, there's kind of this idea that there might be some sort of, like, hoard somewhere, like, you know, all the stuff that didn't sell might be in someone's basement. And it seems like that's not the case with Canmic. I think everything that's out there is out there, and the rest, unfortunately, was thrown away, which is not uncommon in the record collecting world, especially with 45s. A lot of this stuff just isn't popular when it comes out, and the people think that it will never be popular and throw it away. And sometimes they're right, and then sometimes they're not. And then sometimes that story makes a record worth a lot of money later, because out of the, you know, 200 or 300 printed, only 50 are known to exist, or, you know, sometimes less than that. There are some records where only less than 5 are known to exist, and that really really makes them worth a lot of money. That's just the way it goes. But anyway, I should probably introduce myself. I'm Frank the Drifter. You are listening to Dollar Country. Dollar Country is the show where I share the forgotten country tunes I find all over the United States on my dig trips. Speaking of which, this episode will come out while I'm on a dig trip. I'm recording it a little bit beforehand, so I'm really excited about that. Obviously, due to the global pandemic, I did not do a lot of traveling over the last 14 months or so. So I'm really excited to get back out there and do a little bit more digging for records. So, that first set, I started off, I'm doing all these in chronological order. So, I started off with George Barnes with Hutchinson Is My Hometown. Then we had Ernie Wesley with Blue Love Letter.
on the one side, and then the flip I played was Every Day That Passes. After that was two more by George Barnes, The Storm and The Big Iron Door, and then that last one was Owen McCarty with If I Was King. And I'm going to continue with this next set with the other side of that Owen McCarty, which is Key to My Heart.

All right, so that set showed off a little bit more of the breadth of things that Kanwic had to offer. See, we started off with the

Flip side of the end of set one, Owen McCarty with Key to My Heart. I say flip side, but I'm actually not necessarily sure I know which one of those is the A side. I'm bad with keeping track of that kind of stuff. Yeah, that was the flip side, the B side. Then after that we had Lloyd Eddy with Rollin' On. That is the record that I've... Oh no, it's not. There's another record I'm talking about. James Lee. That's coming up in the next set. So after that we had Lloyd Eddy Rollin' On. Then we had Vern Laswell with I Can't Tell You How I Hurt. Then that next one was The Blue Banana with My Love, which is the first definitely not country thing I played. And The Blue Banana was a garage rock band from Wichita, from what I was able to tell. I believe they just had that one release. It was that My Love on one side, and then the other side was Spicks and Specks. And a pretty kind of cool little garage rocky tune, you know. Not usually my thing, but I did enjoy it. Then we had Games People Play by Tulsa County, which was a little bit more of a... I knew it was still kind of country-ish, but I'd say a little bit more soulful. And that last one was the last one by George Barnes. No, that's not true. There's going to be one more by George Barnes, actually. He was the person that I have the most records of on Canwick. And I kind of like his feel, the way his voice and what he's written about and stuff. So that was Sunday School Religion. The next one I'm going to play, actually, is The United States Mail, which I believe is the first George Barnes, might be the first Canwick thing I ever got, actually. And I do really enjoy songs about the mail. Just in general. This might have been the first one I got. I can't rightly remember. But yeah, so this next one is going to be George Barnes with United States Mail, and we'll jump back into, we got one more set of Canwick stuff. I hope you're enjoying it. If you want to get a hold of me or anything like that, you can check out @DollarCountry on Facebook, Instagram, or Twitter. 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And Dollar Country is run by donations, so if you would like to donate to the show, all donations are highly appreciated. You can find information about that at patreon.com/dollarcountry. I also do have a store where I sell some shirts and stuff, and if that's your kind of thing, you can find a link to that at dollarcountry.org. And if you're not interested in any of that stuff, you just want to listen to the show, then here we go. George Barnes, United States Mail.

Hello there. I'm George Barnes, and just in case anybody ever wants to tell, I used to work for the post office. I delivered the United States mail. I just got back from around the block. Me and Uncle Sam had another little talk about a raise I need from the money that's sent to support the U.S. government. I don't know, but I'm starting to think there's something just a little bit rinky-dink. I'm packing the mail, busting my back to pay for some lazy devil's Cadillac.

Dave's lyric titled Ain't It Hell, living on the pennies from the U.S. Mail. Rain or shine, wind or snow, everything can stop, but the mail's gotta go. I've waded through snowdrifts up to my tail in a freezing rain to deliver the mail. I've fought off dogs and Siamese cats, had wild women chase me with welcome mats. But there's never been nothing between heaven and hell that could ever stop me and the U.S. mail. I beat the street for 10 years straight. I never missed a day.

Texas Army on a training ground. They sort through the mail by the bushels and the pecks, making sure everybody gets their welfare checks. And if that ain't a good one, I'll kiss a monkey's tail and stamp it with a postmark from the U.S. mail.

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I was living it up in that big old S, driving right down the street where the post office is. I honked real loud when I passed by the yard and waved out the window at the National Guard. I didn't wake up till I heard my wife yell,

All right, folks. At the end of the show, that set started off with George Barnes with United States Mail. And I'll tell you, delivering mail for the United States Mail is very difficult. I know I got a few postal workers that listen to the show. That line about trudging through the snow and stuff, that was real for me when I worked there. I'll tell you, the first snowstorm after I quit, it felt so good to not have to drive through a blizzard to get to work, to then drive through a blizzard for work, and then walk through a blizzard for work. Although, to be honest, I do kind of like being out in the elements like that. I don't like doing it for 60 hours a week. An hour away. it was just so much time. But it was an interesting job. I'm glad I tried it. After that was James Lee with Miles from Birmingham. On Kanwick, like everything else. Also, I don't think I mentioned it, but Kanwick was around from 1965 to... The latest one I could find was 1979. I don't know exactly the start and end dates, although I do know their first LP was released for Christmas time in 1965. And I think there was maybe a couple singles before that, I would assume, in 1965, but I haven't been able to find information on them. After that, we had Sammy Bidwell with Six Hard Years of Pain, about what it's like growing up with your father being a touring musician. Then we had Sue Erickson and Bill Jordan with My Elusive Dreams. And that last one was another by Sammy Bidwell. He goes by Sam on this one. And the Long Branch Boys with Made in Japan. Sam Bidwell, the Long Branch Boys, appearing at the Long Branch Club in Wichita, Kansas. No longer standing. The building might be, but the Long Branch Inn does not exist anymore. So, as always, I still have one more for you. This last one is going to be Janet McCanty with The Last Time I'm Walking. This is the latest thing that I have on Kanwick. It is from 1975. It looked like towards the... Almost most of the stuff I played was mid to late 60s. A lot of stuff was released in 67 and 68. I believe they started to kind of slow down quite a bit in the 70s, so the releases are a lot more spread out. And also there's a lot less solid date information that I was able to find on the internet, but a lot of stuff was released in 67, 68. And then the stuff between 74 and 79 is a lot more spread out, and they were just releasing a lot less stuff. I assume they were focusing on other things. But yeah, this last one is from 75. And as always, I would like to remind you to be nice to people out there, because you never know what kind of day someone else has been having, and a little bit of niceness can go a long way. And never stop learning. Don't be afraid of new information, and don't be afraid to change your mind. So I've been Frank the Drifter. This has been Dollar Country. Thanks so much for listening. I greatly appreciate everybody who enjoys the show, and I hear from people every week, and that just puts a smile on my face when I hear from somebody who likes the show. I'm glad that what I do, people like what I do, you know what I mean? So I'll see you next time. This has been Dollar Country. I'm Frank the Drifter, and have a good one out there, okay?

show. 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

in a pair of cowboy boots. 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In a pair of cowboy boots.

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1: Hello there, I'm Sean Bindley. Senior Labor Minister Chris Bowen argues a vote for One Nation's Pauline Hanson would be a vote for chaos as he downplays the party's rising popularity. His comments come after former Labor Treasurer Wayne Swan warned Labor's traditional voters were swarming to One Nation because they're not convinced the major party is on their side. Mr Bowen says Labor is the party to deliver real change.
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1: US President Donald Trump has lashed out at Iran, calling negotiators dishonourable and accusing them of leaking a fake draft of a possible peace deal. It comes after he cancelled airstrikes against the country on Thursday and said a deal could be signed as early as this weekend. Nick Harper is in Washington.
3: In his latest comments on social media, Donald Trump has lashed out at Iran, accusing them of leaking fake details about what's been agreed. He's called them very dishonourable people to deal with, adding they better get their act together and fast. That's ahead of reporting that a deal could be signed this Sunday in Geneva, although with clear differences between the US and Iran, and little confirmation from the Iranian side that a deal has actually been agreed, it may be that this is just another instance of Donald Trump claiming a deal is near when it's still some way off. I'm Nick Harper in Washington.
1: Work is underway to remove Trump's name from the outside of the Kennedy Center in Washington, D.C. The U.S. Appeals Court rejected a last-ditch effort to keep the president's name on the building. Last month, a district court judge ruled the center cannot be renamed without an act of Congress, and Trump's name needed to be removed within 14 days. SpaceX has soared into the history books on its first day of trading on the U.S. stock market. Shares finished the day up 19% after rising by more than 30% at one point. The company's founder, Elon Musk, says it shows investors are excited about the future of space exploration.
4: To make Star Trek, to make the exciting science fiction futures that we've read about real. And that's what SpaceX is all about, is to take the fiction out of science fiction.
1: A man's body has been found, and a young girl is reportedly missing in Sydney's inner west. Officers had received a concern for welfare report for the seven-year-old, who was last seen on the Parramatta River with her father. Superintendent Christine McDonald says their priority is finding the girl.
5: There is a major search operation underway, and we are using all our resources from the Marine Area Command, police divers, police aviation command, in an attempt to locate the little girl.
1: Meanwhile, a woman in her 30s has sustained serious arm and leg injuries after she was attacked by a shark at Sydney's popular Coogee Beach in the city's east. The attack took place within the flags, about 20 metres offshore, just after 11 this morning. Ambulance New South Wales says the woman was taken to hospital in a critical condition. All Randwick City Council beaches have now been closed. Mayor Dylan Parker says people are advised to stay out of the water.
6: Randwick Council beaches will be shut for at least 24 hours, but more likely 48. We have council jet skis in the water. There is the rescue helicopter, which is patrolling the coast. At Maroubra Beach, the drone will be up. All beaches are shut, and we're advising individuals to stay away from the water for at least 24 to 48 hours.
1: This is Air News. In AFL action this afternoon, the Melbourne Demons have defeated the Essendon Bombers by 45 points. In rugby league, devastating news for the Blues ahead of Origin Game 2 next week. Replacement centre Casey McLean has been ruled out with a leg injury. New South Wales football manager Frank Panisi says it's come as a shock to the side.
7: Our medical staff believe it's a 7 to 10 day injury in terms of return to play, which obviously rules him out of Wednesday night's game, MCG.
1: Mark Nwakanita-Wasse will now make his Origin debut. Meanwhile, West Tigers coach Benji Marshall is scoffing at talk Jerome Luai is to blame for his side's form slump. The Tigers have lost four of their past five games since Luai announced he'd signed with the PNG Chiefs for 2028. Ahead of tomorrow's clash with the Titans, Marshall says the whole team needs to improve. In tennis, there were more positive results for the Aussies overnight. Air Sports' Paul Walsh has the details.
8: Alex Diminar and Ilya Tomjanovic have continued their strong preparation for Wimbledon by registering solid victories at the Li Bema Open overnight. The demon was a class above Benjamin Bonzi from France, winning 6-2, 6-4, and will now meet another Frenchman, Adrian Maranino, in the semi-final, while Tomjanovic completed her second-round match against Diana Jastremska in three sets and was 1-set and 4-1 up in the quarterfinals matchup against Katie Minelli from the US before bad light stopped play.
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0: waiting in my ear.
1: That's my Australian Bogan voice.
0: Yeah, mate, what do you think?
1: It honestly sounds like a few bosses that I've had over the journey. It is Cap with you here on 90s till infinity. The stupid voice means that we are doing a mostly Aussie rock show once again. Part two of these. This is a great program coming up. We got some Silverchair on the way. You Are My, In Excess, The Gurge, and even The Oils. But you just heard some Hoodoo Gurus from their 1994 album Crank. The single, The Right Time, though, was released in 1993, the very first single from that record. Peaked at number 41 in the Australian charts. And the album it came from peaked at number 2, which was Crank in 1994 and sold gold in Australia. That's 35,000 plus copies. It is 90s till infinity, and it's all Aussie, mostly rock, for the next hour here on your favourite 90s program. Now, we're going to get into some Baby Animals going back to 1991. This song peaked at number 21 in the Australian charts in 1991 and was nominated for the ARIA Award for Single of the Year and Song of the Year, which it lost both times to Treaty by Yothu Yindi at the 1992 ARIA Awards. I mean, it's a worthy opponent to lose through that track, but this is a gem, and I love the fact that we got some double kick on the back of this one as well. So here are the Baby Animals with Early Warning on 90s till infinity as we keep it mostly Aussie rock this week.

If you were the age from like 9 to about 16 years old in 1994, I think you had a copy of that on CD or cassette. Pure Massacre by Silverchair here on 90s Till Infinity from the album Frog Stomp. They were wee little babies back when they recorded that record as well. Weren't they like 15, 16 years old themselves? That was the second single released from the album Frog Stomp. The first was Tomorrow, an absolute monster hit. And Pure Massacre would pretty much almost do the same. Got to number two in both Australia and New Zealand. Also charted in the Billboard Modern Rock charts. Got to number 12. Got to number 12 in those charts. Got to number 12 in those charts. And they performed on Saturday Night Live. And the song was inspired by the Bosnian War at the time. Horrific stuff going on in the Balkans in the mid-90s. The single would go platinum in Australia, selling 70,000 copies. And it would be the 31st best-selling single in Australia of 1995. Now, we'll keep it in the town of Newcastle to their elders by only a few years, the Screaming Jets, and the fourth single. I can't believe this was the fourth single from the album Tear of Thought, released in 1992. The song peaked at number 25 in December of 1993. It would stay in the charts in 1994 for ages, too, because it ended up being the 82nd best-selling song in Australia for that year. So let's throw an absolute gem from the Screaming Jets, Helping Hand, here on 90s Till Infinity.

0: DJ Gab. Either way, that was Powderfinger with These Hands from Odyssey number 5. And that actually was not released as a single, but it was included in the movie Two Hands, an Australian movie from 1999 starring Heath Ledger. Now, it not being a single, it still topped the Hottest 100 in 1999. It was also awarded Song of the Year at the 2000 Music Critic Awards. And even Powderfinger themselves have described These Days as one of their most simple, enduring, and popular works to date. The song is certified 3x platinum in Australia as of June 2020 and has been covered by popular Australian acts Thelma Plum and Cub Sport. And the later act actually played that cover version at the 2020 AFL Grand Final. Now we need to clear the bills on 90s till infinity. On the other side of the break, we're going to play yet another late 90s iconic Australian song from UMI, released in 1998. It reached number 49 in the ARIA charts, number 9 in that year's Hottest 100. I think this might be one of the better Australian songs of the 1990s. I love this song. So we're playing it next on 90s Till Infinity.
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1: Exercise involved.

0: hit the hummingbee by the hunter, who had horrible beetles in the human hall. I love to hear the horses hard on.
1: The
0: Diopolis, this love, the Diopolis, this love, the Diopolis, this love, the Diopolis, this love, the Diopolis, this love, the Diopolis, this love, the Diopolis, this love, the Diopolis, this love, the Diopolis, this love, the Diopolis, this love, the Diopolis, this love, the Diopolis, this love, the Diopolis, this love, the Diopolis, this love, the Diopolis, this love, the Diopolis, this love, the Diopolis, this love, the Diopolis, this love, the Diopolis, this love, the Diopolis, this love, the Diopolis, this love, the Diopolis, this love, the Diopolis, this love, the Diopolis, this love, the Diopolis, this love, the Diopolis, this love, the Diopolis, this love, the Diopolis, this love, the Diopolis, this love, the Diopolis, this love, the Diopolis, this love, the Diopolis, this love, the Diopolis, this love, the Diopolis, this love, the Diopolis, this love, the Diopolis, this love, the Diopolis, this love, the Di

Definitely one, the international audience of this program will be like, what in the blue hell was that? Sonic Animation with the group Theopolis Thistler is the name of the track. A song based on the famous Tongue Twister, which there are multiple versions. Now, for whatever reason, I can't find the information on how this performed as a single. I just know for a fact that this played almost every day on Channel V as part of the Bite a Man program, which I watched regularly in the late 1990s. A very silly video clip. The album this comes from, Orchard of an Afterworld, was the second album released by the duo. Peaked at number 42 in the ARIA charts. And the album made gold status in 2005. It was also nominated for two ARIA Awards in 2000 for Breakthrough Artist Album and the award for Best Dance Release. They would walk away with nothing. But a great fun dance release from the late 90s. And we'll take it away from 1999 and go all the way back to the start of the decade and an album I've played on this show before, X by INXS. And I had no idea this song was written about Kylie Minogue. Well, the premiere of the romantic drama The Delinquents, which was released in 1989, which stars Kylie. For the premiere, she wore a blonde wig whose color she called Suicide Blonde. It would be a hit worldwide, going number 9 in the US Billboard charts, number 11 in the UK, went number 1 in New Zealand, number 3, number 1 in Canada, and went number 2 in Australia. But here's a song about Kylie, who looks incredible to this date. I do like a bit of Kylie Minogue, the lady. Maybe not so much of the early 90s music. The mid to late 90s stuff is actually pretty good. I should probably play some of that on the show. Either way, Suicide Blonde by INXS on 90s Till Infinity.

surely inspired a little bit by Wu-Tang at the back end. That was one of the first tastes we would get of the band Regurgitator, a song that peaked at number 33 in Australia in April of 1996. And Ben Eli from the group said the song was about how Kwan from the group sent Janet English from Spiderbait a box of Kung Fu Sing fortune cookies in an effort to get her to go out with him. It worked, by the way, because they ended up dating for several years, even formed a group called Happy Land in 1998. Now we'll go to something that was probably a much bigger single, and probably meaning it was Don't Go Now by Ratcat.

was released in April of 1991 and peaked at number one in Australia, becoming their second number one single after the Tingles' extended play went number one as well. The engineer on this track, Nick Mainsbridge, was also nominated for Engineer of the Year for this single in 1992's ARIA Awards. This track sold gold and spent 13 weeks in the top 50 of the ARIA charts. So here's an early 90s Aussie gem, which really only made it in Australia. So if you're international and never heard this before, you're in for a treat. Some pop rock gold here from Rat Cat with Don't Go Now on 90s to Infinity.

0: I've never mentioned this on this program, but I actually work in the mining sector. That is my real-life job. However, that is not the kind of mining that I work in the Pilbara of Western Australia. That song refers to the Wittenoom Asbestos Mines. The blue refers to the blue asbestos that was mined there. Now, asbestos is awful, awful stuff. Killed a bunch of people, caused a disease called asbestosis. And there have been many, many legal cases about asbestos in the last 30 years. And it's not really used anymore, that stuff. Either way, that song peaked at number 7 in the Canadian charts, number 8 in Australia, number 47 in the US, and peaked at number 2 in New Zealand, its highest chart position anywhere. The video for that would also win the ARIE Award for Best Video at the ARIE Awards in 1991. That wraps up this week's edition of 90s Till Infinity. Get around us on the socials at 90s Till Show on Facebook and Instagram. And if you want to hear this show, listen to us on the Mixcloud page. Just search 90s Till Infinity. But until next time, folks, we'll see you next time. Diggy done, son. See you later. Goodbye.
1: 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This is 90s Till Infinity.

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Jackknight in the Dakota house. 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

It's his sweaty smile. 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Lord knows, the scorpions wear hats round these parts. Leather boots nearly dying of thirst. Golden rule is first thing.

Would you welcome my mates back on stage, Pixie Jengers and Warren H. Williams. And glory to Australia.

Well, I stood among the saltbush on the old wagon road. In the deep ruts of the wheel tracks made 80-odd years ago. And I found the bits of harness chain and the old bullock queue. Reminders of a lifestyle that the old-timers knew. I stood there and I closed my eyes on that old wagon road. And I could clearly see those wagons with their heavy loads appearing over yonder rise with the wool bales piled up high.

that wagon road wound through the outback between each waterhole. The Bullockies had a set camping place, and each day that was their goal. Before the magpies start to chortle, high in the tall gum trees, wagons would be rolling into history. One day, mud and highways, like this old wagon road, will be left behind when progress finds the motor car too slow. That sometime in the future, yes, it well may be, that the motor car and the highway will be a part of history. Yes, the motor car and the highway could be a part of history.

sing a country song just like Carl Edmonds can. 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I'd raise my hat to people that I know throughout the land. If only I could sing a song just like Carl Edmonds can.

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Cause he's got too long in the tooth, and he's taken a turn or two. So his missus bought him a picture book, so that'll just have to do. So I'm going up there for the old bloke, Cunanara, to see his mate. I'll send him a card from the Fitzroy. He'll show it around the Glengarry to Nifty and his wife. And he'll start all over again, reminiscing his Kimberley life. He'll go on about the scenery, unbelievable. Nothing else comes near it in the land. He said a lot of his mates were Aboriginal. They took him in like a brother. And well, he had a lot of stories, but I reckon his favourite was how his mate brought his brother home to rest. Still stiff and frozen solid from the morgue. And he kept the beer cartons cold on his chest. Well, the family couldn't come at the vegetables. Well, the sausages neatly wrapped around the dead. So they had to dig for yam and eat goanna. And hunt for wallaby instead.

Well, Bill used to sell vegetables to the opal miners off his humble little one-ton truck. He didn't make a lot of dough, but he made a heap of friends out there where they move 1,000 ton of dirt for an ounce of luck. You know, I kind of feel sorry for old Bill. Sipping another beer in the summer breeze. He's still up there in the north, in his heart and mind, grading a gravel road in the Kimberley. So, if you've ever been to the Kimberley, just like old Veggie Bill, you'll pine and whine to get back there. He reckons he never will, 'cause he's got too long in the tooth, and his kidneys have packed it in too. So his missus bought him a picture book, said that'll just have to do.

Don't tell me the banjo's dead. Oh, yes, I've heard the tale. That banjo isn't dead at all. He's caught the Western mail. He has a lot of friends, you know, among the Western men. He wants to look into their eyes and grip their hands again. He longs to spend some quiet nights beneath the Western stars and hear the evening wind again among the green billars. So if you tell me banjo's dead, just say that it's a lie. He comes from where they breed him tough, and banjo will not die. They say that Clancy sent him word he's at the overflow with many more old mates of his who knew him long ago. There's the man from Snowy River, from Kosciuszko side, who brought the wild mob in alone and showed them how to ride. He's got his mountain pony too, as tough and wiry yet as when he chased the Brumby mob and the colt from Old Regret. Another chap now, what's his name? Oh, he comes from Ironbark. He thought the barber cut his throat, and he didn't cop that lark. Oh, these old mates of his are there, with others on the way. And when he got a call from them, how the hell could banjo stay? There's Gundy Guy and Saltbush Bill, a rough and rugged pair. I bet there'll be some fun, you know, when banjo meets him there. Old Trooper Scott is coming too, to represent the force. And Andy Regan, for his ghost, on Father Riley's horse. They're making for the overflow, and when they all arrive, you'll see that banjo isn't dead, mate. He's very much alive. They'll hold a racing match, of course. You bet your life they will. And there'll be fun with Gundy Guy and tough old Saltbush Bill. Old Pardon will be hard to beat. They say he knows the track. But Swagman Craps will run him close with Ryan on his back. And near at hand, old Rio Grande is sure to make a claim. With Bold McPherson riding hard, a horseman grim and game. I see them racing neck and neck, and as they near the post, old Fork and Bella hits the front with Regan or his ghost. Old Fork and Bella hits the front, but as they pass the judge, a yell goes up for Mungrel Grey, the poor old station drudge, who with the boy strapped on his back, through swirling flood and foam, swam bravely through the pitch black night to bring the youngster home. Old Mungrel Grey has beat them all, an honest horse and true, and Clancy's glad to see him win, and so is Banjo too. Then glasses clink and healths are drunk, and many a tale is told of roving days that never will grow old. Yes, the seasons come, the seasons go, and little here abides, but good old Banjo will not die as long as Clancy rides. As long as bushmen love a horse, or wild swans swing on by, as long as there's a Southern Cross, the banjo will not die. So send the joyous news abroad through hut and shearing shed, and tell the bushmen not

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Might have had our blues in the past, but somehow our friendship seems to last.

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Watch out for crocodiles, tiger snakes and stingers. It's no place for cowboys. We call them ringers. Where we're good, boys, see. We're good, boys, see. Watch your great

Sheilas and rough-headed mates, two territories and six other states, tiger prawns and humongous T-bone steaks. But we don't have no border wars, well, them's the breaks. When you

Great Southern Railway and Southern Cross at night, the Great Ocean Road and the Great Australian Bite, the Great Sandy Desert and the Great Barrier Reef, and the Great Dividing Range. Oh, my good grief.

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None would think death fingers hooking him from deck. Cause of half the fun that started, hard case Dan isn't like a broken hearted, ruined man. Wearing summer boots in June or slippers worn and old, like a man whose other shoes are getting sold. Pants, well, they're far from being recent, but perhaps I'd better not say they are the only decent pair he's got. And his hat, I'm afraid, is troubling him. Past all lifting to the ladies by the brim. But although he'd hardly strike her, girl would Dan, yet he wears his wreckage like a gentleman. Once, no matter how the rest dressed, up or down, once they say he was the best dressed man in town. Must have been before I knew him. Now you

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That is clear. 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And the talking fool who never reads or thinks, says from hearsay, yes, he's clever, but you know he drinks.

doubt his own romances, met his fate, tortured doubtless by the chances and the luck that came too late. Now and then his boots are polished and collar clean, and the worst grease stains abolished with ammonia and benzene. Hints of some attempt to shove him from the taps, or of someone left to love him, sister perhaps. After all, he is a grafter, earns his cheer, keeps the room in roars of laughter when he gets outside a beer. Yarns that would fall flat from others, he can tell how he spent his stuff, my brothers, you know well. His manner puts a man in mind of old club balls and evening dress, ugly with a handsome kind of ugliness. One of those we say of often, while hearts swell, standing sadly by the coffin, oh, he looks well.

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Yes, tall and stout and solid looking, yet a wreck. 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Cause of half the fun that started, hard case Dan.

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Then one of the thieves mocked him and said, If you are the Christ, save yourself and us. But the other rebuked him and said, Man, don't you fear God? For we deserve to die for the crimes we have committed. But this man has done nothing wrong. And he said to Jesus, Lord,

0: Thank you. Thank you very much.
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2: Hello, I'm Sarah Warmby. Police divers have found the body of a young girl hours after her father was found in Sydney's Parramatta River. Sarah Wiedersane reports.
3: Officers were called to Bayview Park in Sydney's Inner West after a man's body was found floating in the Parramatta River. A major search operation was launched for a girl aged between 6 and 7 who had been seen on a boat with a man shortly before the body was found. Police divers have now recovered the body of the girl. Several lines of inquiry are being investigated, including whether the deaths of the father and daughter were accidental or intentional. Sarah Wiedersane reporting.
2: Still in Sydney, and a woman is fighting for life in hospital after she was bitten by a shark while swimming in between the flags at Coogee Beach. Sean Bindley has the story.
4: The woman, in her 30s, was pulled from the water by a man on a surf rescue board just after 11 o'clock yesterday morning. She was treated by paramedics at the scene before she was rushed to hospital with serious leg and arm injuries. Randwick City Council closed all beaches in Sydney's eastern suburbs as a result. Mayor Dylan Parker says the incident has left many locals in shock.
5: Unsurprisingly, there's a lot of shaken up people right now, but we are so thankful for the heroism of the individuals who paddled out and brought this lady back. A huge and heartfelt thank you.
2: Australia's fuel stocks have hit record levels despite ongoing international supply chain uncertainty. Energy Minister Chris Bowen says local reserves have risen to 45 days of petrol, 39 days of diesel and 32 days of jet fuel. The federal government insists the immediate outlook is secure, with 54 supply ships currently en route to Australia. Meanwhile, Pakistan, which is mediating peace talks between Iran and the United States, says it expects an agreement to be finalised in the next 24 hours. With more, the BBC's at Joe Inwood.
6: This is the strongest signal yet that an agreement has been reached. Over the last 48 hours, first the Americans, then the Iranians, and now the Pakistani mediators have said they expect something to be signed this weekend. Prime Minister Shahbaz Sharif posted on social media that we are closer to a peace deal than ever before, with finalisation in the next 24 hours. But what he's talking about is not actually a full peace deal, but a memorandum of understanding that would reopen the Strait of Hormuz and most likely begin unfreezing Iranian assets.
2: Australia's agriculture watchdog is facing renewed criticism for refusing to ban Paracort, a toxic herbicide linked to Parkinson's disease. Paracort is already banned in 70 countries and restricted in China, its largest manufacturer, due to poisoning deaths. Yet Parkinson's Australia CEO Olivia Nassaris says it remains widely used in Australian farming.
7: We need government support, policy, process that supports farmers to do this. Now, why should the government support that? Because they shouldn't want people to be diagnosed with Parkinson's, and they shouldn't want the prevalence and incidence of Parkinson's to increase.
2: And briefly, Queenslanders are being urged to take care around the water. Authorities warning a new moon may create higher tides and bigger swells, posing an increased threat of dangerous water rips. This is Air News. Sydney has drawn level with ladder leaders Fremantle on premiership points after a comeback win against Port Adelaide. The Swans trailed by 9 points at three-quarter time but pushed through. The final score 14-9-93 to 13-12-90. Swans coach Dean Cox.
8: Good to get away with it in the end, certainly after the way we started. And probably to Port's credit, they played some really good footy and are tough to beat here. And we had to grind all the way through.
2: Wins also to the Kangaroos and Demons. There were two more games of NRL yesterday as round 15 continued. Terry Daniel has the results.
9: Braden Trindle was the hero as the Cronulla Sharks stunned the New Zealand Warriors 10 points to 8 in a thriller in front of almost 25,000 fans in New Zealand. With the score locked up at 8 all, Trindle nailed a 45-metre two-point field goal in the

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2: Boona weather for the rest of Sunday, mostly sunny and cool. 22 degrees expected today. Monday, partly cloudy and cool, 11 and 21. Tuesday, mostly sunny and cool, 12 and 21. Wednesday, high-level clouds and cool, 10 and 21. Thursday, mostly sunny and cool, 10 and 21. Friday, mostly sunny and cool, 10 and 21. Saturday, morning clouds and cool, 11 and 23 degrees expected.
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2: 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Your presenter is Jim Grounds. And now for our first lesson this Sunday morning. We do a little differently because of the length of these whatevers. So first we've got Martin Fleming from the Boona Church of Christ, recorded on the 26th of the 6th. And his subject is Jesus Return. Martin Fleming.
4: Yeah, well, I guess we're all looking forward to something, aren't we? As Wayne said, Cyril rang me at 6 o'clock this morning and he was looking forward to the ambulance coming at 7 o'clock to take him into hospital. And I know he's looking forward to surgery, whether it's over by now, but anyway, we should be praying for Cyril, because having a broken femur in our age bracket is not good. And as my GP said to me when I came out of hospital, after mine, he said, you realise most people in your bracket who break a femur don't survive. I said, thanks for that. And I thank God that I did, and we might pray for Cyril. But we're always looking forward to something, aren't we? And I'm looking forward to Jesus coming back. Jesus fulfilling his promise. Remember, he promised in John chapter 14, where he said, if I go, I'll come again and receive you to myself. And then the angels promised the disciples, when Jesus was taken away from them, the angels said, this same Jesus will come again in like manner as you see him go to heaven. God makes promises, and we can be absolutely certain that God will keep his promises. That's one thing we can be certain of, is God keeps his promises. Every promise that God makes, he keeps. All those promises that he made throughout the Old Testament, he kept. Some that are still not fulfilled. Might get to that later. But he's promised that Jesus promised he's going to come again. I think most Christians accept that. Certainly most Christians would accept that intellectually. But accepting that promise, how does that change your life? How does that affect your life? When I was

As a kid, I would have loved to have joined the Boy Scouts. But Mum and Dad wouldn't let us join the Scouts. And I was much older when I realised why they weren't fussed about the Scouts. I didn't understand about all these sexual improprieties that go on in a lot of those sort of organisations. And so I wasn't allowed to join the Scouts. But I love their motto, be prepared. Be prepared. Be prepared for, it doesn't say for what. I think it means be prepared for anything. Which is why probably I'm able to come and speak at short notice, because I've always got something up my sleeve. You know, when I'm leading the service, when I go home, I unpack the music and get the next one ready, even if I don't know when it is, because I always want to be prepared. I got into trouble last week because the choir sang at Redcliffe, and as soon as I got home, I unpacked all my music and put it away. And then we got an email during the week that said, don't unpack your books. We're using the same program for King Arroy. I said, thanks a lot for that. So I had to go and dig it all out again. But we need to be prepared, because Jesus is coming again. That's his promise. He's coming again. And that should affect our lives. You know, his coming is near. We're certain of that. There are no specific signs that we need to, that we are to receive to precede Jesus' coming. But there are lots of signs that precede things that are going to happen after his coming. And so seeing those signs happening in the world today, we know that his coming is near. Israel came together as a nation, 1947. Against all odds, against all predictions. Who ever heard of a nation being destroyed and disappearing and then reappearing and reforming after nearly 2,000 years? Never been done before. But the nation was formed in 1947 because God promised it was going to happen, and it did. There are prophecies through the Old Testament about things that are going to happen. Ezekiel, in Ezekiel 37:38, talks about some of the things that are going to happen in the world in the last days, in the end times, in the times that we're approaching now. Talks about alliances that are going to be formed between nations. And those alliances are being formed even now. He talks about the alliance between Russia and Persia, which is Iran, and Turkey. Those alliances are being formed even now. I haven't got time to go through all of those precursors, but in fact, there are so many things that have to happen coming up to the end times, but Jesus will return before that. Even the signs in nature. Jesus said to his disciples, nation will rise against nation, kingdom against kingdom. There'll be famines and earthquakes in various places. Well, that's been going on all the time down through the centuries. But it's getting worse. The earthquakes are getting more frequent and they're getting bigger. There's famine throughout the world. There's natural disasters and they get worse all the time. And I don't believe the natural disasters are getting worse have got anything to do with the amount of carbon we're putting out of the atmosphere.
It's God working. The world is getting ready. And these signs in nature, they're all signs that he's coming again physically to earth. In Revelation, we read about the Antichrist. And the Antichrist will come. Now, I believe, because Jesus said, the only one who knows when he will come again, when Jesus will come again, is God the Father. Jesus didn't know himself. God the Son didn't know when he would be coming again. Satan doesn't know when he's coming again. But when Jesus comes and takes his people out of this world, the world is ripe for the Antichrist. And I believe that Satan is preparing even now, and has been for the last 2,000 years, is preparing even now the Antichrist to step in. And if Jesus doesn't come, he has another one ready. So I believe the Antichrist is prepared even now by Satan to step in. I don't know who it is. I have an idea in my head who it might be, but I'll be out of here by then, so I probably won't know. So I won't have to have that proved. I'm not going to say who I think it might be, but never mind, that's another issue. But the signs are there, the signs that Jesus is coming back, because he's going to come back, and that's before he'll be taken out, and then we have the 7 years of the Great Tribulation, and we're not getting into that today. But what will happen when Jesus comes? It's going to be two stages. When Jesus comes, as Wayne read to us, and I'm going to read it again, he said, we do not want you to be ignorant. I won't read all of it again. But what we do have is, the Lord himself will come down from heaven with a loud command, with the voice of the archangel, and with the trumpet call of God, and the dead in Christ will rise first. After that, we who are alive and are left, we are caught up together with them in the clouds to meet the Lord in the air. And so we will all be with the Lord forever. Are you looking forward to that? I certainly am. I'm not too sure exactly the process, but I'm certainly looking forward to that. There's going to be a sound of a trumpet, the voice of the archangel. The dead in Christ will rise first. I remember many years ago, that was being taken as people saying that people of a certain denomination would go first because they were the dead in Christ. But I think that was a bit tongue-in-cheek. But the dead in Christ will rise first. The reunion of body, soul and spirit. I had a friend rang me only just a week or so ago. Her husband had died 25 years ago and was buried. And she said, she's not in good health. And she said, I want to be cremated and I want to have my ashes put in the grave with Kel and have my inscription on the other half of the gravestone. But she said, if I'm cremated, will I still be saved? If I'm cremated, will I still be resurrected? Isn't it wonderful that the God who made us can put us back together again? Elaine had a great grandfather who, as far as the law is concerned, never died. Well, we know he did, but there is no death certificate because he just disappeared. He was a ship's carpenter on a coastal vessel up in the North Queensland, and they went out in a cyclone and they just disappeared. They found some wreckage from the ship, but they didn't find the three crew. And so he probably got eaten by sharks or by fish, or they chewed on him, or anyway, there'd be nothing left now. But if he was a believer, God will put him back together again. He'll be resurrected. But it won't be the same body that he died in. And when we, those of our loved ones who have died and are resurrected,
it won't be the same body. And when we're taken out of here, we won't have the same physical body that we have. I've often said jokingly, you know, there's probably going to be a great clatter of metal parts falling to the ground when Jesus comes, because I'm not going to need these knees and this hip, because he's going to give us a perfect body, a body like his body. It's the reunion of body, soul and spirit. It's not a body, a physical body like we have now. I don't know how this works. We'll recognise each other, we know that. We'll know each other. So there'll be a resemblance to what we have. But we're told that we're going to have a body like his body. First John 3 says, now we're the children of God. What we will be has not yet been made known, but we know that when he appears, we shall be like him, for we shall see him as he is. We're going to have spiritual bodies like his. They'll be physical in the sense that we can see each other. But you remember his spiritual body? He was able to appear in a room that had a sealed door or a shut door. He could come through doors. So obviously it wasn't a physical body like we have now. It was a spiritual body. And we'll have a body like that. And it'll be perfect. Well, this old body's wearing out. But the new one will be perfect. There'll be no pain. We'll have no sickness. John won't have to listen to me sneezing across the road every day. And I know he does because he told me, he hears me sneezing over there. Elon used to go crooks. He said, after 60 odd years, I still jump every time you sneeze because I have a very explosive sneeze. I won't be sneezing in this new body that God is giving us. It's a body like Jesus' body. No more sickness, no more pain, no more suffering, no more death. What a wonderful prospect to look forward to. A friend of mine who came back from the war and was in a pretty bad shape, and he was never well after he came back from serving up in the islands. And he was taking heaps and heaps of medication. And he said to me one day, why am I taking all this junk that just keeps me out of God's presence? And I thought, what an interesting way to look at it. He was a very sick man. Taking all this stuff keeps me away from being with God. You know, death is a reality. No one can escape death. It's not a great thought to have. And we don't like to talk about it much. My granddaughter came around a couple of weeks ago and I was reclining in my recliner. And I, as she came in, and I knew she was coming, I'd left the door off the latch, and she came in, and I was just thinking, this would be a good place to die. Well, that upset her. And I said, well, I wasn't planning today, but, you know, death is something that we face. It's something that we can't avoid. As Hebrews says, man is destined to die once. And after that, to face judgment. When I had my heart block back in 2000, and the doctors said I was dead for 25 minutes, and then they resuscitated me. And I was telling a friend this, he said, no, well, you weren't dead. He said, because the scripture says it's appointed on a man once to die, and you're still here. So obviously I wasn't dead. But it's a reality. We can't escape death.
all those great ones down through the centuries who you thought they deserved to live, but the only ones who escaped death was what? Enoch and Elijah. Everybody else died. Even those who Jesus raised from the dead died again. We can't escape death, but we may, because not all Christians are going to die. Those living when Jesus comes will be caught up and changed. We'll not all sleep, says in 1 Corinthians. We'll not all sleep, but we'll all be changed in a flash, in the twinkling of an eye, at the last trumpet. For the trumpet will sound, the dead will be raised incorruptible. I heard a preacher trying to explain how quick that was going to be. And he talked about how long it takes for a twinkling of an eye. And he was talking about a blinking of an eye, which is a different thing altogether. Twinkling of an eye is one of those things. How can you time the twinkling of an eye? It's a reflection of light. It's just a flink. It has no time. And that's how quick it's going to be. We're going to be caught up in the twinkling of an eye. And we're going to be changed and given bodies like his glorious body. Are you looking forward to that prospect? I hope you all are. It's the greatest prospect. It certainly beats the prospect of dying. I'm not afraid of dying. Not fussed about the process, but I'm not afraid of dying because I know where I'm going. Be great to be here when Jesus comes and takes us out of this place. When he comes and calls us to be with him. But you know, if Jesus came today, there will be some who perhaps will be ashamed at his coming. Have you thought about that? We should be abiding in him so that when he comes, we can be confident and unashamed before him. Now, I know that Jesus knows every thought I have. I know he knows every word I speak. He knows every step I take. But the thought of being involved in something that would shame, be a shame when he comes is different. It's he already knows, but if I was doing something that would be that he would find shameful when he comes, I wonder how I'd feel. Would be ashamed at his coming. Are you confident about thinking about his return, the suddenness, in a moment? What would you be doing when Jesus comes? Will you be ashamed? Will I be ashamed? I'm going to read you something. I heard this poem many years ago, and I read it here, I think 11 years ago or something like that. I first heard it recited on the radio by they call them country singers now, or country western or something now, but he was a hillbilly. I thought it was Tex Ritter, but it turns out it wasn't Tex Ritter. I don't know who it was. But just listen. It's a very old poem, but it's very thought-provoking. If Jesus came to your house to spend some time with you, if he came unexpected, I wonder what you'd do.

Oh, I know you'd give your nicest room to such an honoured guest, and all the food you'd give to him would be the very best. You'd keep assuring him you're glad to have him there, that serving him in your home is joy beyond compare. But when you saw him coming, would you meet him at the door, with arms outstretched in welcome to your heavenly visitor? Would you have to change your clothes before you let him in, or hide some magazines and put the Bible where they'd been? Would you hide your worldly music and put some hymn books out? Could you let Jesus walk right in, or would you rush about? And I wonder, if the Saviour spent a day or two with you, would you go right on doing the things you always do? Would you go right on saying the things you always say? Or would life for you continue as it does from day to day? Would you take Jesus with you everywhere you go? Or would you maybe change your plans for just a day or so? Would you be glad to have him meet your closest friends? Or would you hope they stay away until his visit ends? Would you be glad to have him stay forever, on and on? Or would you sigh with great relief when he at last was gone? It might be interesting to know the things that you would do if Jesus came in person to spend some time with you. Very sobering. I had a friend many years ago, and I was brought up in a very conservative church, and he was back in the days when Christians didn't go to dances and didn't go to pictures, and there was lots of things he didn't do, and he was invited to go to a dance, and he said, I'll go and get my Bible. And the person who invited him said, you can't take your Bible to a dance. He said, I can't take my Bible. It's no place for me to go. I think nothing's changed. I think if you can't go, if you can't be an active Christian in the place where you're going, you shouldn't be going. It's as simple as that. And I... You can challenge me on that if you like. Well, I think that's a very basic yardstick to decide whether it's an appropriate place to be. If you can't take your Bible, you shouldn't be going. So where do you stand? Are you ready for his coming? Are you looking forward to it? Are you waiting for Jesus to come again? There's a song we sing in our choir that says, for footsteps of my Saviour, I am listening. Are you listening for his footsteps? I remember we had a dog who knew the sound of my car. And cars could go up and down the street, and she didn't react. But when she heard my car coming up the road, she'd be waiting at the front door. She was listening. Are you listening for the footsteps of the Saviour? Are you ready? Are you looking for his return? Looking hopefully for his return? Now, the return of Jesus for his church is a sure and blessed event. It's going to happen. There's nothing more certain. The only thing that is uncertain is when. Does that certainty, does the truth about that change your life? Does it affect your life? Does it affect how you live? Does it affect how I live? It's a challenge to me every day. That's my prayer every day, that my life will reflect Jesus in me. That's how it should be if we're looking for his return.
And what about those who aren't saved? I look around here, and as far as I can see, I would say we're all Christians here. But I can't speak for what goes on in your heart. And if you don't know Jesus as your Saviour, if he's not in that central place in your life, when Jesus comes, you'd be one of the left behind. It's a sobering thought. Jesus is coming again. Are you ready? And that's where I'll leave this question today. Are you ready? Are you looking for Jesus' return? Because it is sure and certain. Father, we thank you for the promises of your word. We thank you especially for the promise that you've given us, that Jesus will come again and take those of us who believe in him to be with him, to be with you. Take us out of this place before the great judgment is coming on this earth. Will take us out to be with him. Father, what a wonderful prospect that is, and we look forward to that. We'll see him face to face. We'll see the loved ones that have gone before. It's a great prospect, something we look forward to, and we thank you, Father, for your promise. Lord, speak to our hearts that every one of us here will be prepared and looking for that great appearing, that great time when Jesus comes to take us out. Watch over us today, we pray. Keep us close to yourself. Keep us walking in your ways. Help us, Father, as we go about our activities, that others will see Jesus in us as we are ready, waiting for his return. And we give you thanks in his own precious name. Amen. As we close, we're going to sing At the Name of Jesus. Let's stand and sing it together, and then we'll go and have some morning tea together.

0: You've been listening to Martin Fleming, recorded at the Boona Church of Christ last Sunday, and his subject was Jesus' Return.
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1: Remember this, a farmer who plants only a few seeds will get a small crop, but the one who plants generously will get a generous crop. You must each decide in your heart how much to give. And don't give reluctantly or in response to pressure, for God loves a person who gives cheerfully, and God will generously provide all you need. Then you will always have everything you need and plenty left over to share with others. As the scriptures say, they share freely and give generously to the poor. Their good deeds will be remembered forever. For God is the one who provides seed for the farmer and then bread to eat. In the same way, he will provide and increase your resources and then produce a great harvest of generosity in you. Yes, you will be enriched in every way so that you can always be generous. And when we take your gifts to those who need them, they will thank God. So two good things will result from this ministry of giving. The needs of the believers in Jerusalem will be met, and they will joyfully express their thanks to God.
0: This little devotional is called Big-Hearted Giving. Dave Brannan is the writer. At the after-school Bible club where my wife Sue serves once a week, the kids were asked to donate money to help children in the war-torn country of Ukraine. About a week after Sue told our 11-year-old granddaughter Maggie about the project, we got an envelope in the mail from her. It contained $3.45, along with a note. This is all I have for the kids in Ukraine. I'll send more later. Sue hadn't suggested to Maggie that she should help, but perhaps the Spirit prompted her. And Maggie, who loves Jesus and seeks to live for him, responded. We can learn a lot as we think of this small gift from a big heart. It mirrors some instructions about giving provided by Paul in 2 Corinthians 9. First, the apostle suggested that we should sow generously, verse 6. A gift of all I have is certainly a generous one. Paul also wrote that our gifts should be given cheerfully as God leads and as we're able, not because we're under compulsion, verse 7. And he mentioned the value of gifts to the poor, verse 9, by quoting Psalm 112, verse 9. When an opportunity to give presents itself, let's ask how God wants us to respond. When we're generous and cheerful in directing our gifts to those in need as he leads us, we give in a way that will result in thanksgiving to God. 2 Corinthians 9:11. That's big-hearted giving. The writer was Dave Brannan. What motivates you to generously give to others? How do you strive to meet their true needs? Dear God, please guide me to be the kind of generous giver that you want me to be, reflecting your generous heart. And our song, When the Music Fades, by Matt Redmond.

0: 2 Timothy 4, 1-8.
1: Chapter 4. I solemnly urge you in the presence of God and Christ Jesus, who will someday judge the living and the dead when he appears to set up his kingdom, preach the word of God. Be prepared whether the time is favorable or not. Patiently correct, rebuke, and encourage your people with good teaching. For a time is coming when people will no longer listen to sound and wholesome teaching. They will follow their own desires and will look for teachers who will tell them whatever their itching ears want to hear. They will reject the truth and chase after myths. But you should keep a clear mind in every situation. Don't be afraid of suffering for the Lord. Work at telling others the good news and fully carry out the ministry God has given you. As for me, my life has already been poured out as an offering to God. The time of my death is near. I have fought the good fight, I have finished the race, and I have remained faithful. And now the prize awaits me, the crown of righteousness, which the Lord, the righteous judge, will give me on the day of his return. And the prize is not just for me, but for all who eagerly look forward to his appearing.
0: This little devotional is called Every Moment Counts. When the Titanic hit an iceberg in April 1912, Pastor John Harper secured a spot for his six-year-old daughter in one of the limited number of lifeboats. He gave his life vest to a fellow passenger and shared the gospel with anyone who would listen. As the vessel sank and hundreds of people awaited an unlikely rescue, Harper swam from one person to another and said, "Believe on the Lord Jesus Christ and you shall be saved." Acts 16:31 KGV. During a meeting for survivors of the Titanic in Ontario, Canada, one man referred to himself as the last convert of John Harper. Having rejected Harper's first invitation, the man received Christ when the preacher asked him again. He watched as Harper devoted the last moments of his life to sharing Jesus before succumbing to hypothermia and sinking below the surface of the icy water. In his charge to Timothy, the Apostle Paul encourages a similar urgency and dedication to selfless evangelism, affirming God's constant presence and the inevitable return of Jesus. Paul charges Timothy to preach with patience and precision. 2 Timothy 4:1 and 2. The apostle reminds the young preacher to remain focused, though some people will reject Jesus. Verses 3 to 5. Our days are limited, so every moment counts. We can be confident that our Father secured our spot in heaven as we proclaim, "Jesus saves." The writer, Sochital Dixon. How does knowing your days are limited increase your urgency to share the good news of Jesus' love? How will you reach out to others today? Jesus, please give me opportunities to share your love with others. And our song, Be Bold, Be Strong, Morris Chapman.

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1: Hello, I'm Sarah Warmby. Energy Minister Chris Bowen says the government is still planning to end the temporary cut to the fuel excise at the end of the month. According to the latest update, there are 45 days worth of petrol in stock and 39 days worth of diesel. Mr. Bowen says cuts to the fuel excise was always meant to be temporary.
2: We've been very clear. This was a temporary reduction in the excise. It was always intended to be temporary. The Prime Minister and Treasury have been very clear that we'll always examine the latest information, the latest situation, but our intention has been for it to come off at the end of the month, and that remains the plan.
1: The US military says it has shot down several Iranian drones targeting commercial ships in the Strait of Hormuz just hours after both sides indicated they were inching towards a peace agreement. The BBC's Charlotte Gallagher is in Jerusalem.
3: There's been many times when President Trump has said a peace deal is imminent. We calculated it at about 40 times. However, this time what we're seeing is optimism from both sides. So both the Americans and the Iranians saying a peace deal should be coming. Now, the first thing that would involve was reopening the Strait of Hormuz. They'd then go into further negotiations for around 60 days to tackle some of the thornier issues, including Iran's nuclear program. Now, what the US wants is for all enriched uranium to be destroyed and taken out of Iran. Iran at this point is saying that's not acceptable. They at least want to keep diluted uranium. So there'll need to be further discussions on that.
1: Meanwhile, Lebanese media are reporting at least two people have been killed in Israel's latest airstrikes in southern Lebanon. New data shows political parties and candidates have reaped more than $210 million in public funds over the past 3 years. The latest rate increase passed Parliament earlier with bipartisan support, although it was opposed by the Greens and Teals. Critics argue the political class is pocketing a funding boost while ordinary households are grappling with a cost of living crisis. The body of a missing girl has been recovered in the same inner west Sydney Bay where her father was found dead early yesterday. Police say the man in his 40s and the 7-year-old girl had both been seen in a small boat at Bayview Park at Concord shortly before his body was located. Investigations are continuing. The final piece of a major motorway connection to Sydney's new international airport is set to open today. The interchange at Cecil Park provides the final link to the Western Sydney International Airport, where the first passenger flights take off in October. Roads Minister Jenny Aitchison has told the ABC it'll be a game changer for motorists.
4: It's had an interchange with seven new bridges connecting the Westlink M7 motorway to the new toll-free M12 motorway, and it's expanded 26 kilometres of the M7 to three lanes in each direction between Richmond Road and the M5 motorway. So really a massive project here.
1: Also in news, Tasmanian Liberal Senator Jonathan Dunningham has announced his plans to quit politics before the next election. And Australia's agriculture watchdog is under renewed criticism over its stance on a controversial farming product allegedly linked to Parkinson's disease. This is AIR News. Cronulla is celebrating an epic 10-8 win over New Zealand in the NRL. A miracle defensive play from fullback Will Kennedy allowed Braden Trindle to slot the Sharks' match-winning two-point field goal 2 minutes from full-time. Sharks coach Craig Fitzgibbon blown away by the intensity of the game.
5: They were just going after us and we were just holding on, and then we're coming back and then we got back into it. They got back into it, and then just to close out like such a deficit in the second half where I thought they were on top of us, it's really pleasing.
1: And Canberra has slumped to their ninth loss of the season, going down to Parramatta 15-12. To AFL, and Melbourne has extended its unbeaten run at the MCG to 8 matches with a comfortable 45-point victory over

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3: Boona weather for the rest of Sunday. Mostly sunny and cool. 22 degrees expected today. Monday, partly cloudy and cool, 11 and 21. Tuesday, mostly sunny and cool, 12 and 21. Wednesday, high-level clouds and cool, 10 and 21. Thursday, mostly sunny and cool, 10 and 21. Friday, mostly sunny and cool, 10 and 21. And Saturday, morning clouds and cool, 11 and 23 degrees expected.
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Our second lesson this Sunday morning, Reverend David Grounds from the Logan Wesleyan Methodist Church, and he's got a short, much shorter than usual, Jesus' message.

actually in China. And the story goes of a young man who was apprenticed to the jade master. His mother... One of my favourite stories or parables is actually a Chinese parable. And it's the story of the parable of the jade master. Now, jade is a kind of green rock that you often see carved into different shapes, particularly in China. And the story goes of a young man who was apprenticed to the jade master.

master. His mother had arranged for him to learn from the master how to carve the stone and how to be an expert in it. And so each morning the boy would go and spend a few hours with the jade master. And what he would do is he would come in and the jade master would hand him a small piece of jade, a small piece of the rock, and say, "Just hold this rock." And he would watch the master work, and he would just stand there and hold the rock, and the master would ask him questions. They'd talk for an hour or two, and then the master would say, "Okay, give me back the rock," and send him off to do the rest of his jobs. This went on for months and months and months. The boy was come in, he'd given the rock, put it in his hand, watch what the master did, have a conversation with him, but never actually touched the rock himself, never did any of the work, never picked up a chisel or anything like that. This went on for months and months, and the boy said to his mother, "This is foolish, I don't know what I'm learning." The mother said, "Keep on going," until one day he walked into the presence of the jade master, and the jade master put a rock in his hand, and the boy held it and said, "This is not jade. The rock you have given me is not jade." And he opened his hand, it was some other kind of rock. And the parable is that if you learn long enough what the real thing is, as soon as the fake thing is put in your hand, you'll know immediately. If you know deep in your heart what's true and what's right and what's good, when the falsehood is presented to you, you'll spot it a mile away. We are working our way through the Gospel of Matthew, and we come today to the temptation of Jesus in the wilderness. In the last passage, a few weeks earlier, Jesus stood in the Jordan River. The heavens opened, the Spirit descended upon him and remained, and the voice from heaven declared, "This is my Son whom I love. With him I am well pleased." What a beautiful moment. What assurance. What certainty. Heaven itself affirmed the identity of Jesus for the world. And then in the next passage, another voice speaks, "If you are the Son of God." Did you notice that? The Father says, "This is my Son." The devil says, "If you are the Son of God." And that is one of the enemy's favorite tactics. He attacks our identity. He plants doubt. He whispers questions into the heart, especially in moments of weakness or suffering or uncertainty. If God really loves you, why are you suffering? If you are forgiven, why do you still feel shame? If you are truly a Christian, why do you still struggle? If God is with you, why does the wilderness feel so lonely? This is nothing new. In the Garden of Eden, the serpent asked Adam and Eve, "Did God really say that?" He questioned God's goodness and truth. Adam and Eve listened to the lie and fell into sin. And humanity's story ever since has been marked by distrust, rebellion, and the painful consequences of turning away from God. But where Adam failed, Jesus stood firm. Matthew tells us that Jesus was led by the Spirit into the wilderness and for 40 days and 40 nights. That number is important. In the Old Testament, Israel spent 40 years in the wilderness. During those years, God's people were tested again and again, and they often failed. They failed when they were hungry. They failed when they wanted signs and spectacle. They failed when they were tempted to worship false gods. They grumbled against God, doubted his provision, and forgot his faithfulness. Now Jesus enters the wilderness as the true and faithful Son. He faces the same kinds of temptations, and he succeeds where the Hebrew children failed. He relives, reenacts the story of God's people, but this time in perfect obedience. The first temptation came when Jesus was hungry. After 40 days of fasting, the devil said, "Turn these stones into bread." There's nothing wrong with bread. There's nothing wrong with meeting physical needs. God cares deeply about our needs. Jesus himself would later feed the hungry and teach his disciples to pray for their daily bread.
But the temptation was deeper than hunger. Satan was urging Jesus to use his power selfishly instead of trusting the Father. And so Jesus answered, "It is written, man shall not live on bread alone, but on every word that comes from the mouth of God." The lesson for us is clear. Physical needs matter, but they must never replace trust in God. We're tempted to believe that satisfaction and comfort, money and success, entertainment will finally fill us. We chase things that promise life, but leave the soul empty. Only God can truly sustain the soul. Having quoted scripture to him, having had scripture quoted to him, the devil decides to quote scripture back. This is what Marcus sometimes called Bible chess. Isn't that right, Marcus? He quotes a verse and I quote one back. And he quotes a verse and I quote one back. We have Bible chess together. But here, Jesus plays Bible chess and wins. The second temptation took Jesus to the highest point of the temple. And Satan even quoted scripture and says, "If you are the Son of God, throw yourself down, for it is written, he will command his angels concerning you, and they will lift you up in their hands so that you will not strike your foot against a stone." The devil is quoting scripture. He knows the Bible very well. From Psalm 91, a song that speaks of the protection that's provided to those who trust and rest and rely on God. So in Psalm 91 opens with the words, "Whoever dwells in the shelter of the Most High will rest in the shadow of the Almighty. I will say of the Lord, he is my refuge and my fortress, my God in whom I trust." The devil takes part of this psalm about trusting in the power of God to save and turns it around, to make it to be about forcing God to rescue someone who's doing something stupid and dangerous, rather than resting in the shadow of the Almighty. The temptation here was to trust. Well, the temptation here was to force God's hand, to demand dramatic proof of God's protection. It was an invitation to manipulate faith into spectacle. And again, Jesus resisted. He says, "It is also written, do not put the Lord your God to the test." God does protect his children, but faith is not reckless presumption. We cannot live foolishly and then demand that God rescue us from every consequence. Trust is not testing God. Trust is obedience. Trust walks faithfully even when there are no dramatic signs and no visible miracles. The third temptation, perhaps the most tempting of all. Satan offered Jesus the kingdoms of the world without the suffering of the cross. He says to him, "Take the crown without the sacrifice. Take the glory without obedience. Take authority without suffering." Jesus answered, "Away from me, Satan, for it is written, worship the Lord your God and serve him only." The temptation was subtle. Satan was offering something Jesus would one day receive anyway, the nations of the world. But he offered it by the wrong path. And this is how temptation often works. Evil rarely appears openly evil. Usually it disguises itself as something reasonable, attractive, something even good. Temptation often comes clothed in convenience or ambition or comfort or self-protection. The temptation is not only to do bad things, sometimes it is to seek to do good things in the wrong way, at the wrong time, or for selfish reasons. We may want success, or without patience, influence, or without humility, blessing, or without obedience,
a kingdom, but without a cross. Resurrection, but without surrender. The temptations of Jesus remind us that sin is ultimately a failure to trust God. Satan tempted Jesus to stop trusting the Father's way and the Father's timing. And the same battle continues in us today. Life sometimes makes us question whether goodness will really triumph. We wonder if love is truly stronger than evil. We're tempted to take shortcuts, to compromise our convictions, or to rely on ourselves rather than relying on God. The wilderness seasons of life expose what we truly trust. But Jesus shows us another way. Notice that holiness does not mean freedom from temptation. Jesus was sinless, yet he was tempted. Spiritual maturity does not remove struggle. In fact, temptations often become more subtle as we grow. At first, temptation may be obvious selfishness. Later, it may appear as pride or compromise or ego or bitterness, self-righteousness, distrust, hidden beneath respectable appearance. Temptation matures as we mature. There's an old Scottish proverb that says, "The devil's boots don't creak." Don't hear him coming. He often comes quietly. Scripture even says that he can disguise himself as an angel of light. Not every dangerous voice sounds dangerous at first. And temptations rarely disappear forever. They return in new forms and in unexpected moments. For example, later on in the gospel story, Peter tries to stop Jesus from going to the cross. And Jesus replies, "Get behind me, Satan." It's that same old story again. Trying to get me to win without suffering. I'm not going to do it, Satan. Jesus recognized the same temptation again. To avoid suffering, to avoid the cross, to choose the easy path. And even on the cross at Calvary, the mockers echoed that wilderness temptation. "If you are the Son of God, come down from the cross. Show us a trick, Jesus. Do a flip." But Jesus remained faithful to the end. He endured the wilderness, the rejection, the suffering, and finally the cross itself. And because he was faithful, there is hope for us. Jesus not only shows us how to resist temptation, he also became our Savior when we fail. He is the obedient son that Adam was not. He is the faithful Israel that Israel could not be. He is the victorious king who conquered sin, evil, and death. This means our hope is not in our perfect strength, but in his perfect obedience. When we fall, we do not run from him in despair, we run towards him in repentance and faith. So what do? We stay close to God's word, just as Jesus did. We remain watchful and prayerful. We learn to recognize the subtle voice that questions God's goodness. We resist the temptation to seek shortcuts around obedience. We learn to know the truth so well that the lie becomes obvious. And above all, we trust in the Father, even in the wilderness. Because the voice spoken over Jesus at his baptism is also the voice spoken over all those who belong to him. "You are my beloved child." The enemy may still whisper, "If," but it is written, God has spoken. Are there any questions this morning before we come to our conclusion?
those visiting, I like to stop and see if there are questions about things I've said that have confused or upset or you'd like to know more about. You're allowed to ask questions too, Brendan. You don't have to look to Marcus to ask questions. Brendan told us through the week that as soon as I say that, he looks straight at Marcus to see if there's going to be anything good come out. But you're allowed to ask questions too. Any questions this morning? The parable of the boy with the rock in his hand always reminds me of my Aunt Margaret. I can't look at my mum this morning. I'm going to burst into tears for various reasons that I can't explain. But I often say, everything of value I learned at my Auntie Margaret's knee, because she taught our Sunday school, primary, when I was a very little boy. I can remember my Auntie Margaret teaching us to sing songs, tell us that God is good. And everything I've learned since then goes back to those assumptions, those lessons I learned at the age of 2 and 3 and 4. And sometimes the devil comes to me and says things. I go, I wonder what Auntie Margaret would think about that. Nah. Can't listen to that. Auntie Margaret wouldn't put up with that nonsense. Friends, we all face trials and temptations. Jesus tells us, in this world, you will have trouble. But he also promises us, but take heart, I have overcome the world. Keep close to Jesus. Keep your focus on who he is, what he has done. And if you fail, when you fail, be quick to repent and come back to his side, his way, his grace. Jesus says, we should seek first the kingdom of God. And all these other things take care of themselves. When the temptations come, you say, first God's kingdom, first his way, first his word. Will you sing with me this morning? If the Lord is speaking to you and you need to respond in some way, this is your opportunity to pray your prayers, to do what you need to do. To make your declarations before the Lord this morning. Say, it is written.

Father, we thank you that you are with us even when we don't sense you with us. You're with us even in the wilderness places, even in the hard and dry and dusty times. Father God, when we hear the tempter come and whisper, if,

0: Help us to know the truth, to be able to say, it is written. We thank you for Jesus and who he is and what he has done for us. We thank you that he is the new Adam. We thank you that he is the new Israel. We thank you that he is the one who has come to open the door. Let us in, not because we're good, but because he is good. Father, there are people in this room who are facing severe temptation and trial at this time. You know what's going on with those people. You know their struggles. Lord God, I pray that you would come by your Holy Spirit and speak to them and show them your love. That you would remind them of what is written in your word. And everyone who calls on the name of the Lord will be saved. When we fail, Lord God, when we let you down, pray that you'll call us back to you. Repent, believe, try again. Your strength, not our own. In Jesus' name we pray this morning. Hallelujah. Hallelujah.
1: 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And it's birthday time.

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2: Scientists have long known that ants lay down scent trails using pheromones to mark the trail to goodies for their nest mates. While this is an efficient method for food gathering, it has recently been found that when a food source is exhausted, the ants leave a do not enter sign that saves fellow ants wasting time on this trail. While researchers were studying ant trails in the lab, they began to notice that some ants would make a U-turn about 15 ant lengths before the fork in the trail that led to an exhausted food source. The researchers thus believe that the ants can produce a repellent pheromone. So they set up a special test track that divided into two paths. Each ended at a feeder, but only one of the feeders had food. Each pathway had a removable paper cover. After the ants had used it for a while, establishing their trails, researchers moved the paper from the trail with to food, received only a clean piece of paper. When the ants used the new experimental setup, 70% of them avoided the no-food trail. Scientists had long rejected claims that ants foraged with this level of efficiency. However, why not admit that this efficiency, which had no reason to evolve, was intelligently created?
1: For a free copy of our Creation Resource Catalog, visit our website at creationmoments.com or call us toll-free at 1-800-42-BIBLE. That's 1-800-422-4253. And be sure to join us next time for another Creation Moment, proclaiming evidence of God's truth.

0: A message for Shebna. This is what the Lord of Heaven's army, said to me. Confront Shebna, the palace administrator, and give him this message. Who do you think you are? And what are you doing here, building a beautiful tomb for yourself, a monument high up in the rock? For the Lord is about to hurl you away, mighty man. He is going to grab you, crumple you into a ball, and toss you away into a distant barren land. There you will die, and your glorious chariots will be broken and useless. You are a disgrace to your master. Yes, I will drive you out of office, says the Lord. I will pull you down from your high position, and then I will call my servant Eliakim, son of Hilkiah, to replace you. I will dress him in your royal robes and will give him your title and your authority, and he will be a father to the people of Jerusalem and Judah. I will give him the key to the house of David, the highest position in the royal court. When he opens doors, no one will be able to close them. When he closes doors, no one will be able to open them. He will bring honor to his family name, for I will drive him firmly in place like a nail in the wall. They will give him great responsibility, and he will bring honor to even the lowliest members of his family.
1: This little devotional is called Shebna's Grave. Ting Gustafson writes, Irish poet W.B. Yeats wanted to be buried under Ben Bulbin, a stately flat-top mountain after which he titled one of his last poems. The poem's final line is etched onto his gravestone. Cast a cold eye on life, on death, horsemen pass by. Much speculation has taken place over what this means. Perhaps it's the knowledge poet's acknowledgement of the reality of both life and death. Regardless, Yeats got his wish about where he was buried and what his gravestone would say. But the cold truth is that life goes on without us, indifferent to our departure. During a dire time in Judah's history, Shebna, a palace administrator, made a tomb for himself to ensure his legacy after death. But God, through his prophet Isaiah, told him, Who gave you permission to cut out a grave for yourself here, hewing your grave on the height and chiseling your resting place in the rock? Isaiah 22:16. The prophet told him, God will roll you up tightly like a ball and throw you into a large country. There you will die. Verse 18. Shebna had missed the point. What matters isn't where we're buried. What matters is who we serve. Those who serve Jesus have this immeasurable comfort. Blessed are the dead who die in the Lord. Revelation 14:13. We serve a God who's never indifferent to our departure. He anticipates our arrival and welcomes us home. Tim Gustafson. What does your life say about who you're serving? How do you want to be remembered? Father in heaven, please help me live my life anticipating the time I'll be with you in eternity. And the song, Jesus Shall Take the Highest Honour, Chris Bowater.

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1: You made all the delicate inner parts of my body and knit me together in my mother's womb. Thank you for making me so wonderfully complex. Your workmanship is marvelous. How well I know it. You watched me as I was being formed in utter seclusion, as I was woven together in the dark of the womb. You saw me before I was born. Every day of my life was recorded in your book. Every moment was laid out before a single day had passed. How precious are your thoughts about me, O God. They cannot be numbered. I can't even count them. They outnumber the grains of sand. And when I wake up, you are still with me.
0: This little devotional is called God's Created Masterpiece. Marvin Williams writes, "Although neuroscience has made great progress in understanding how the brain works, scientists admit they're still in the early stages of understanding it. They understand brain architecture, some aspects of its function, and regions that respond to environment, activate our senses, generate movements, and contain emotions. But they still can't figure out how all these interactions contribute to behavior, perception, and memory. God's incredible, complex, created masterpiece, humanity, is still mysterious." David acknowledged the marvels of the human body. Using figurative language, he celebrated God's power, evidenced by his sovereign control over the entire natural process of being knit together in his mother's womb. Psalm 139, verse 13. He wrote, "I'm fearfully and wonderfully made. Your works are wonderful." Verse 14. The ancients viewed the development of a child inside the mother's womb as a great mystery. See Ecclesiastes 11:5. Even with limited knowledge of the marvelous complexities of the human body, David still stood in awe and wonder of God's amazing work and presence. Psalm 139, 17 and 18. The marvelous and wonderful complexity of the human body reflects the power and sovereignty of our great God. Our only responses can be praise, awe, and wonder. Marvin Williams. How does the intricate design of your body lead you to praise God? In what creative ways could you thank Him today? Dear God, I praise you for making me so fearfully and wonderfully complex. What an amazing creator you are. And the song, O Lord My God, Stuart K. Hine.

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1: Hello, I'm Sarah Womby. Federal police are looking at deploying AI chatbots to hunt down terror groups and criminal networks recruiting children online. News Corp reports authorities plan to pitch new tech partnerships and offensive AI solutions at the Five Eyes Law Enforcement Group meeting in London this week. Doctor insurers are warning against proposals to expand what pharmacists can legally prescribe, arguing they cross the safety threshold. The Pharmacy Board is proposing to support registrations for pharmacists to prescribe all medications, including highly regulated drugs. Avant Chief Medical Officer Professor Steve Robson says the insurer has concerns for potential misdiagnosis.
2: Australians and their families have every right to expect great access to healthcare, and that means prescribing medication, but it's really important that we don't trade off safety for access.
1: Sydney's major beaches remain closed after a woman was attacked by a shark while swimming between the flags. Jefferson Shaw reports.
3: Beaches from Bondi to Maroubra remain closed today after the fourth serious shark attack in Sydney since last September. A shark, reportedly 3 metres long, attacked a woman in her 30s yesterday. She's been left fighting for life with serious leg and arm injuries. Drone surveillance has been organised for Bondi to Bronte today, in addition to 14 locations in New South Wales, including Kingscliff, Lennox Head, Avoca Beach and DY. Jefferson Shaw, Sydney.
1: It's been revealed Fire Rescue Victoria has failed to meet crucial target response times. Carole Katsimbanis has the story.
4: Latest data shows since FRV was formed 6 years ago, it's failed every year to meet its target of responding to 90% of building fires within 7 minutes and 42 seconds. The Age says FRV replaced the Metropolitan Fire Brigade, absorbing 38 regional and outer metro areas previously serviced by the CFA. But response times have been in the spotlight. A recent house fire in Werribee killed a 3-year-old boy. The nearest station's only truck and crew were at a car crash, and another FRV truck arrived after 11 minutes.
1: Homicide detectives are investigating after the body of a woman was found near a highway in Western Australia's goldfields. Emergency services were called to the scene at Kalgoorlie on Friday morning, but the 35-year-old woman was unable to be saved. Police are urging anyone with information to contact Crime Stoppers. And the ski season is off to a slow start across the New South Wales snowy mountains, with warmer than average temperatures and heavy rain last week washing away much of the early snow. Both Perisher and Thredbo are operating on beginner terrain only, with limited snow making in the above zero temperatures. However, forecasters are tipping a cold front is on the way, bringing fresh falls and lower temperatures. Reg Ellis from Mountain Watch has told the ABC conditions can change quickly.
5: Probably the lack of snow making is the biggest difference this year, but yeah, that can turn around really quickly. And as I said, we had 30 centimetres fall last week. There's no reason why we won't see 30 centimetres fall next week or the week after.
1: This is AIR News. AFL and North Melbourne has survived a thrilling West Coast fight back to secure a one-point win, 10-14-74 to 10-13-73. Roos coach Alistair Clarkson says they were lucky.
6: Ali got going, lit the fuse. To rally from that when we were significantly challenged, when we were on the road, and you know, the West Coast crowd got behind their side, and we could have really easily folded at that point in time, particularly after last week's loss.
1: The Swans and Demons also posted wins. In the NRL, one game this afternoon with the Tigers hosting the Titans. In Saturday's games, wins to Parramatta and Cronulla. And tennis, the Aussie Demon has continued his solid form on grass, as his sports Paul Walsh explains.
7: Alex Demonard has recovered from a very indifferent start in his semi-finals match against the Frenchman Adrian Manarino to register an impressive 6-4, 6-love victory at the Libema Open and book his place in the final. The Demon found himself 2-4 down in the first set, but then reeled off 10 games in a row to book his appointment with the world number 76 Carmel Nashak from Poland for the title. Earlier, Ayla Tomjanovic had a bittersweet day, successfully completing her quarterfinals match against Katie McNally, but then going down to Robin Montgomery in the semi-final. Her campaign in the Netherlands, however, has elevated her back into the top 100. Paul Walsh for Air Sport.
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10: Booner weather for the rest of Sunday, mostly sunny and cool, 22 degrees expected today. Monday, partly cloudy and cool, 11 and 21. Tuesday, mostly sunny, 12 and 21. Wednesday, high-level clouds and cool.

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1: 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You're listening to Firm Foundations, and your presenter is Jim Grounds. And now we have for our third lesson Reverend David Grounds from the Logan Wesleyan Methodist Church. And he's recorded on the 26th of the 6th. And his subject, Jesus' Message. David.
2: Church board gathered together and decided to raise some money and then to pay someone to come and paint the church. And they hired a man to come and paint. He quoted on how he was going to do it, and they agreed and they set the terms. They shook his hand and they all went away and left him to paint the church. And this painter was a bit of a scallywag, and he said to himself, you know what, I've quoted such and such an amount, but I'm pretty sure I could water this paint down and no one would notice. So he decided, I'll save some money on this job. So he painted, put a bit of water into the paint and painted half the church. And he thought, you know, that still looks pretty good. I can water it down a bit more. So he put a bit more water in and painted another side of the church and thought to himself, you know, this is going really, really well. He put a bit more water in, and he painted the whole church using only one bucket of paint. And he was standing there looking at his work and admiring and patting himself on the back and thinking what a clever young man he was, when out of nowhere a thunderstorm came rolling down the valley and whoosh, washed all that thinned paint off the church. And the voice of God spoke from the thunder cloud to that man and said, repaint, repaint, and thin no more. If you're a new Australian and English is your second language, assume that that was funny. All right. So much of our humour is based around words that sound the same. Repaint, repaint, and sin no more. Of course it should be repent, repent, and sin no more. We're working our way through the Gospel of Matthew, and we've spoken about John the Baptist and his ministry, and about Jesus' baptism, and about his time in the wilderness. And we rejoin the story after the arrest of John the Baptist. We know from the Gospel of John, not John the Baptist, the other John, that there was a gap of time here. That there was a time when both Jesus and John the Baptist were preaching and baptizing by the River Jordan. But Matthew takes us past those things and directly to Galilee, even past Nazareth, where Luke's gospel records Jesus preaching and being rejected in his hometown. A prophet is not without honour, Jesus says to them, except in his hometown. No, Matthew starts his focus on Jesus' decision to move to Capernaum by the lake in the area of Zebulun and Naphtali, which he sees as the fulfillment of prophecy from Isaiah chapter 9. Isaiah chapter 9 begins like this, nevertheless, there'll be no more gloom for those who were in distress. In the past, he humbled the land of Zebulun and the land of Naphtali, but in the future, he will honour Galilee of the nations by the way of the sea beyond the Jordan. People walking in darkness have seen a great light. And those living in the land of deep darkness, a light has dawned. This Zebulun, this Naphtali, this land of the Galilee is the edge of the old Jewish kingdom, the borderlands, the boondocks, that part where the Jewish nation rubbed up against other nations and cultures and lands, the first part of the kingdom to be conquered back in the old days. Isaiah foresees a time when this backwater will be particularly blessed. Those living in darkness and danger will see a great light. And in the first century when Jesus walked the earth, Galilee was still a backwater, a borderland, where Jews and Greeks and Romans were intermixed, a place regarded by the religious and the self-righteous as a place of darkness and danger and idolatry. Jesus comes to this part of the country, begins proclaiming his message, repent, for the kingdom of heaven has come near. God's kingdom has come near, he says, close to us in time and in space. And so he says they should change the way their living.

So this morning we ask the question, what does it mean to repent? What does it mean to repent? I once had it explained to me in a way that is not grammatically correct at all, but I've always remembered it, repent. So in English language, the word re means to return or to go back to something, to go back. And in English, the penthouse is the house at the top of the tower, right up there in the heavens. And so this preacher said, when we repent, we go back to how things are done in the penthouse at the top, way up there in heaven. So if you're ever wondering what the word repent means, it means to go back to how things are being done in heaven at the top. That's one way of explaining what repent means. It comes from the Greek word. The Greek word here that's translated repent is metanoia. My Greek accent is terrible. But it means to perceive afterwards, to think differently, to reconsider. And it's translated repent. It appears 34 times in the New Testament. Metanoia, to repent, to change your mind, to think differently. The scholars explain it like this, that sometimes new information comes along. And you go, hang on a minute, what I've been doing is wrong. And so we regret what we were doing before and we change our action. When new information comes along, we change the way we're going. That means to repent, to be different, to change our mind. And this is demonstrated in Acts chapter 2, as we read a few Sundays ago on our Pentecost Sunday. After Peter has preached his great Pentecost sermon, says, when the people heard this, they were cut to the heart, and they said to Peter and to the other apostles, brothers, what shall we do? Peter replied, repent, change your minds, and be baptized, every one of you, in the name of Jesus Christ, for the forgiveness of your sins. Peter preached a great sermon, laying out to them all the things that they had been doing wrong through the history of Israel, and talking about how Jesus had been predicted for all this time, and they missed it, and they killed him. And they said, what should we do? And he goes, well, now you know the truth, change your minds, change the way you live, be different, make Christ your king. You see, someone becomes a Christian when they make Jesus Christ the king, the master of their life. In other words, they're willing for Jesus to be first. So this morning, as we explore what it means to be repent, we ask the question, am I willing? Or we say, I am willing for Jesus to be first in my life, for my will, the one. In Matthew 16, Jesus says to his disciples, whoever wants to be my disciple must deny themselves and take up their cross and follow me. Whoever wants to save their life will lose it, but whoever loses their life for me will find it. Jesus says that a person must forget or deny themselves, carry their cross, lose their life. Now the cross is an instrument of death, and Jesus tells me that if I'm to follow him, I must go through a kind of death experience. I must die to the right to run my own life, to sin. I am to surrender to the God-given right of Jesus to be my king. And this is an ongoing thing. You might have a picture of a house. And when we become a Christian, we invite Jesus into our life, and he comes and he stands in the hallway. He's part of our life, he's in. But then there are other rooms of the house, which eventually Jesus is going to want to have a say in how that room is organized and how that room is run. Whether that's your marriage or your job or your money or whatever it is. Repenting is opening up more and more and more of our life to Jesus. Surrendering the right to run that part of our life, instead surrendering it to Jesus, to his leadership, his renovation, the way he wants those things to be. To repent means I'm willing for Jesus to be first in my life before my ambitions. Jesus says in Matthew 16, what good will it be for someone to gain the whole world yet forfeit their soul? What can anyone give in exchange for their soul?
That word soul can also be translated as life. So in the previous passage it talks about life. Here it says soul, but the word soul and life is the same thing. What good is it to gain the whole world and yet forfeit your life? What can anyone give in exchange for their life? People everywhere are trying to gain the whole world. To a greater or lesser degree, their aim is to accumulate power and money and popularity and pleasure and prestige and business success, or just to keep ahead of the neighbors. These things may not be wrong in themselves, but they are sin if they are things we live for above everything else. When Jesus is number one, these things fall into their right perspective. Jesus says in Matthew chapter 6, seek first God's kingdom and his righteousness. All these other things will be given to you as well. When Jesus is at the center of your life, everything orbits as it ought. But when Jesus is removed, things fly off into space and become meaningless. To repent means to put Jesus first in my life, even before my popularity. Matthew 16:27, Jesus says, for the Son of Man, Jesus' name for himself, for the Son of Man is going to come in his Father's glory, these angels, and then he will reward, he will judge each person according to what they have done. It is not popular to follow Jesus sincerely today. Friends or family members might regard you as strange. Some might not want to associate with you anymore. But if I'm ashamed of Jesus in this life, he will reject me on Judgment Day. You must follow Jesus openly. He's not interested in secret disciples. And the most obvious and simplest way to do this is to belong to a church. People who avoid church may claim that it's boring, but often they're just ashamed to be associated openly with Christ and his people. Following Jesus will make me unpopular. I must follow Jesus. To repent means willing to put Jesus first in your life before whatever it is. In Matthew chapter 18, Jesus says, if your hand or your foot causes you to stumble, cut it off and throw it away. It's better for you to enter life maimed or crippled than to have two hands or two feet and to be thrown into eternal fire. And if your eye causes you to stumble, gouge it out and throw it away. It is better for you to enter life with one eye than to have two eyes and be thrown into the fire of hell. Jesus does not literally mean that I have to cut off body parts. He means that if anything or anyone is stopping me from entering God's kingdom, then radical surgery may be necessary. Pride is often the greatest cause of sin. I say to God, actually, I can handle that one. You don't need to worry about that bit. I've got that under control. Jesus says, no, cut it off. Throw it away. Get rid of it. Are you too proud to repent of that secret sin? Am I too proud to accept salvation as a gift? Am I still trying to earn my way to heaven? That's sin. Am I too proud to submit to Jesus as King? Jesus says, repent. Follow me. This all might seem too hard, too harsh, too extreme. Giving up all those things that we love, and even though we know they're wrong, follow Jesus.
And there's a story in Matthew chapter 19 where Jesus has just said how hard it is for the rich people to enter the kingdom of heaven, and his disciples are horrified at this, and we can talk about that another day. But at the end of that story, Peter says to Jesus, "We have left everything to follow you. What then will there be for us?" We'll talk more about that next week as Peter and the other disciples, no, the week after that, either way, next passage, Peter and the other disciples leave everything to follow Jesus. And Peter's saying, what do we get out of this? We've left everything to follow you. And Jesus said to them, "Truly I tell you, at the renewal of all things, when the Son of Man sits on his glorious throne, you who have followed me will also sit on 12 thrones, judging the 12 tribes of Israel. And everyone who has left houses or brothers or sisters or father or mother or wife or children or fields for my sake will receive 100 times as much, will inherit eternal life." And Jesus says, "But many who are first this life will be last. Many who are last will be first." It may sound hard to follow Jesus, but he makes two promises to those who do. First, he promises that in this life he will repay us 100 times over for any cost we suffer to follow Jesus. Whatever benefit you're getting from that secret sin, if you give it up and follow Jesus, he promises he'll make it up to you 100 times as much. I went to school with a kid, and he'd always come and borrow money or do this or do whatever. And he'd say to us, borrow lollies or whatever, borrow a pencil. And whatever you gave to him, whatever he'd say, "I'll make it totally worth your while. I'll make it totally worth your while. You got 20 cents, David? I'll make it totally worth your while." And when Jesus says, "I'll receive 100 times as much," I can see Jesus saying, "I'll make it totally worth your while. What do you have to give up to follow me? I'll make it totally worth your while." That's promise number one. Promise number two, he says, "And they will inherit eternal life." In this life, he'll make it totally worth our while, any cost we suffer, and he promises eternal life to those who will give up their sin and follow him. We could summarize what it means to repent with these three words. Turn away from those things we know are wrong. We trust in Jesus. His way is right. And we travel, we walk with him, we follow him, we go where he leads each and every day. Are there any questions this morning before we come to our conclusion? Anything I've said or you'd like to ask more about or know more about? Don't see any hands this morning. My email address is there, my phone number's there. If you'd like to talk to me about these things or about anything to do with God or the Bible or your own faith, I'd love to be involved in that. Come and have a conversation with me. This morning, my question to you is this. Jesus went to Galilee, to that dark place, shared the good news. Where is the dark place in your world that needs to hear the good news of Jesus? Who are the people living in darkness who need to hear some good news? Where are the people in your life who need to be called to repentance? At the beginning of this year, we introduced this picture of the daisy chain, the idea that you write your own name in the center circle, and then each of the petals of the daisy chain, you write down a place you go regularly. I go to the shop, I go to the barbers, I go to my club, I go to the gym, I go to school, I go to work, and then write down the names of the people in those places that you meet regularly, that you know, who need to know Jesus. I'd encourage you again, if you've put that aside or forgotten about that, to get that out again. Draw it yourself. There's no magic in this black and white picture. Draw your own daisy chain. Where do you go that there's darkness and people who need to meet Jesus?
Start by thinking about that. Praying for those places and praying for those people. And perhaps, is there a dark place in your own life? A room that has not yet been opened to Jesus' light? Or a room that you've shut again to keep him out? In that case, I want to tell you to repent, repent, sin no more. Open up that part of your life to Jesus. Don't try and cheat him. Don't try and trick him. Be honest and ask for his help. The prayer chorus this morning says, all my days, all my hours, all my will, all my powers, all the passion of my soul. Not a fragment, the whole shall be thine, dear Lord, shall be thine, dear Lord. As we sing this song this morning, I encourage you to repent, to open up again every part of your life to Jesus, to his guidance, to his leadership, to his power, change, fix, renovate and renew, make it all holy. As we sing, listen to what the Lord is saying to you, what he's calling you to give to him today.

just said to listen what the Lord is saying to you. If he's saying to you that there's a part of your life to give over to him, I urge you to do it. If he's pointing out to a dark place that needs good news, resolve to go. Share.

0: This morning, we thank you for Jesus and his words and what he calls us to do. We thank you for his message, preached so long ago, is still his message to us today, to repent, for the kingdom of God is nearby. Father God, I pray that you would come by your Holy Spirit and speak to our minds and hearts, that you would present us with new information, and we would come to regret the things we have done in the past and change our way of acting. We would repent. We would go back to the way things are done in heaven. Father, make us the people you want us to be. Point out those dark and dirty spots that need to be cut off or removed, or renovated and clean. Help us to open our hearts and minds to you and your Holy Spirit's will in every part, every place. And then help us to go out, share your good news in the dark places around us. For the people living in darkness, a light has dawned. Help us to be a part of that. Today and this week and next week and for the rest of our lives, because all our days, all our hours belong to you, dear Lord. Amen. I invite the worship group to come and we'll sing our final songs this morning. I think we're going to sing that I have decided to follow Jesus. No turning back. No turning back. And that fits very well with our message this morning. We need to decide to follow him. I encourage you to think about who we are and what we're about. We want people to meet Jesus. We want to grow to be like him. We want to share his amazing love. We want to love the way Jesus loves. We want to share his good news with those we meet. If you'd like to discuss these things with me, come and make a time. I'd love to share with you. God bless you, each one. By the way, Dorothy often, as one of her expressions of horror, will often say, "Oh my days, oh my days." And when she does, I sing, "And all my hours, all my..." I do.
1: Perfect. All right, if you ever see me waiting up here, it's because I'm waiting for a thumbs up from up the back, so I'm not just awkwardly standing here. Okay, I just wanted to remind you guys that following Jesus is hard. It means trusting him when life doesn't make sense, and it means choosing faith when things don't line up. But today, together, I want to hear you make a declaration. I have decided to follow Jesus. Not just because life is always easy, but because he is always faithful. So let's worship together. Please stand.

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1: Thank you for joining me in Firm Foundations this morning, and now for the blessing from Jude 24 and 25. Now all glory to God, who is able to keep you from falling away and will bring you with great joy into his glorious presence without a single fault. All glory to him who alone is God, our Saviour, through Jesus Christ, our Lord. All glory, majesty, power and authority are his before all time and in the present and beyond all time. Amen.

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0: Hello, I'm Sarah Warmby. The Federal Opposition says the government is treating farmers with contempt after quietly releasing jumps to export fees. Meat exports are the worst affected, slugged with increases of up to 384%. Shadow Agriculture Minister Darren Chester says export fees have more than doubled or tripled in some sectors.
1: With fuel and fertiliser prices already going through the roof, this is the worst possible time for the Labor Party to be sneaking through increased costs for our farming sector.
0: Authorities are bracing for a wave of panic buying as a temporary 32-cent a litre fuel discount nears its end. Energy Minister Chris Bowen says the tax cut will likely wrap up at the end of the month as planned. The government says it's confident Australia's record high stockpiles will keep up with an expected spike in demand. A Perth family is being offered assistance after their 9-year-old daughter was shot dead in Pakistan. Jenny Sean has the details.
2: The Pakistani Association of WA says 9-year-old Hania Ahmed was shot dead by police in Pakistan. She was travelling with her parents and young brother when local officers opened fire on their rental car. Local media reporting the Qdell family was mistaken for armed robbers police were pursuing.
0: The girl's father and her 11-year-old brother were also shot. They were taken to hospital for treatment. Police in Sydney say any links to domestic violence will be investigated after the body of a child was located shortly after her father was found dead in the Parramatta River. Carole Katsimbanis reports.
3: Domestic violence is being examined as inquiries into the tragedy continue. The pair had been seen on the water in a rented boat in waters off Bayview Park at Concord in Sydney's inner west. Officers are providing support to the girl's mother as formal identification takes place. Police don't yet know whether the deaths of the father in his 40s and daughter believed to be either 6 or 7 were accidental or intentional. Anyone with any information is urged to contact Crime Stoppers. Carole Katsimbanis reporting.
0: In WA, a nurse has had her registration cancelled after a tribunal found she stole from a family she was caring for. Jack Fenwick is in Perth.
4: Michelle Baston was found to have engaged in professional misconduct by the State Administrative Tribunal after she was allegedly caught stealing clothing, shoes, toiletries, food and other household items from an elderly couple while working as a carer for their 2 disabled children in 2019. She allegedly sold several of the stolen items on eBay, with the tribunal stating she had shown no remorse. The tribunal finding Bastine is not currently a fit and proper person to hold a registration as a health practitioner. She is not allowed to reapply for registration for the next 12 months. Jack Fenwick, Perth.
0: Also in news, a diplomatic breakthrough between Washington and Tehran remains up in the air. Meanwhile, Israeli attacks are persisting in Lebanon as Iran prepares for the funeral of its assassinated supreme leader. The United States has released the 3rd batch of files relating to UFOs, and the royal family have marked the king's birthday with Trooping the Colour. The Red Arrows wrapping up the celebrations with a Buckingham Palace flyover. This is AIR News. Sydney has drawn level with ladder leaders Fremantle on premiership points after a comeback win against Port Adelaide. The Swans trailed by 9 points at three-quarter time but pushed through. The final score 14-9-93 to 13-12-90. Swans coach Dean Cox.
5: Good to get away with it in the end, certainly after the way we started. And probably to Port's credit, they played some really good footy and are tough to beat here. And we had to grind all the way through.
0: Wins also to the Kangaroos and Demons. There were 2 more games of NRL yesterday as round 15 continued. Terry Daniel has the results.
6: Braden Trindle was the hero as the Cronulla

0: get the result, even though, you know, we did make it hard on ourselves at times, and the defence was really good for the most part. But I'll be honest, I think we played better the last 2 weeks than tonight, so I'm not complaining.
1: And the Hurricanes have booked a spot in the Super Rugby Grand Final after beating the Blues 57-21. Australian Independent Radio News.
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We're glad that we can come to you. Oh, yes, Jesus. Yes, Jesus.

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8: You can say that with a straight face. 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
9: He's honking.
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2: 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Hey, it's going to be really good.
10: 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We're going to go back to this classic from Jesse Dixon. I've never been this homesick before.

0: Whoa, what energy. 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
1: Well, we have searched high and low, start to finish, A to Z, deep and wide, to find the perfect word to learn and use. If it's not part of your vocabulary, maybe it'll become your favorite go-to. It's the word of the day.
2: All right.
1: You ready for it? Magniloquent.
0: Magniloquent. Okay, wait, what?
3: Let's see.
4: I got it!
0: Goodness.
2: Well, let me give you a little bit of background on this, Bill, while you wake up. In 1910, Harold Edwards of New Haven, Connecticut, tender age 13, was performing magic shows at school functions, bar mitzvahs, and all-night singings. He was known to all as the Magnificent Magniloquent. He was not able to use his own name, Harold Edwards, because that was being used by Houdini. But Magniloquent's greatest illusion was sawing himself in half while his body levitated 6 feet above the ground. This worked incredibly well until one night in Poughkeepsie when the wire broke and Magniloquent fell and actually was sawed in half. Now, naturally, he was beside himself. But that's not what got him. Oh, wait a minute. What? Let me finish the story. First, he picked himself up, and then he picked himself up. And then he went to an expert seamstress named Ocho Soso, who sewed him back together so he could continue his act.
3: Now, is that how he died?
2: No. You missed your opportunity. I'll get you in again. Sadly, at this point, when he would raise his left hand, his right foot would go down, causing him to fall down doing the hokey pokey.
1: So that's what got him.
2: That's not what got him. No, he was at a red light one day. He saw his friend Morty. He raised his left hand, waved at him. His right foot hit the gas and a bus. And that's the way the Magnificent Magniloquent went. There it is.
4: That got him.
0: Oh, Kevin, I have missed you. I have missed you. But you were not even in the ballpark.
2: Oh, I'm sorry.
0: Magniloquent describes language that's intended to sound very impressive and important, or a person who uses such language. In the magniloquent sportscaster sometimes got so carried away with his monologues that he would forget to describe the action on the field.
2: Well, there you go.
3: Did I mention that Kevin's middle name is Magniloquent?
0: I had no idea.
1: Kevin M.
2: That's the best I could do on short notice.
0: Oh, my gosh. That was so good.
4: You haven't lost your touch.
0: No, he's still good.
2: Glad to hear that.
4: I had the privilege of producing this record, one of the first records I ever produced.
2: About 1980, maybe?
4: Yeah, about 1980. And the group was fantastic. Of course, when they got George and Glenn, I mean, it's got to be great. And one of the classics, it became a classic for the Cathedrals, Step Into the Water. You're going to love this.

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1: Don't you lower your voice at me.
2: I can always tell my dad was angry with me because he would lower his voice like that. You know, people say, where did your sense of humor come from? And a lot of it came from my dad. I give you a case in point, too. You'll love this. In his last days, they were taking him to the hospital one night, and he was in that ambulance. You know, those things bounce. They don't have shock absorbers on them. You know, they just bang, bang, bang, bang. And the paramedic looked down at my dad, and he said, "Mr. Williams, do you know what we're doing?" And he said, "It feels like you're doing 95. That was my dad.
1: True story. That's a true story.

0: That was The Hoppers with Ronnie Henson featuring I'm Just Waiting for My Ride.
1: Uber or Lyft?
0: That was cheaper.
2: That's good.
3: Well, here's something to think about. Don't just pretend to love others. Really love them. Hate what is wrong, but hold tightly to what is good. Oh, that's from Romans 12.
0: Freak. So good.
1: You don't know my neighbor.
3: Not so easy to love.
1: Well, it won't be long, believe it or not, before many of your favorite homecoming friends descend upon the beautiful Smoky Mountains.
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1: Called the Rumor Mill. Rumor has it these international loony laws are still on the books.
2: Let's go to Finland for these. The Finnish police do not issue tickets for illegal parking. They just let down the person's tire.
3: Oh,
2: let the air out of their tires. Oh, my God.
4: It's very deflating.
5: Yeah. Oh, and there's more. To get married, a man and a woman must be able to read.
6: Whoa.
4: Well,
6: well
4: of course, you've got to read the license, right?
7: That would stop some of them. It might come.
2: There goes Arkansas.
4: Well, the one I love is that at one time, seriously, Donald Duck was banned because he didn't wear trousers.
2: They make a point.
5: I understand. Okay.
8: Well, you know, they're a little nutso, but they're the law.
4: Woo. Wow. Yeah. Now, Bill, this would be a good time for you to introduce a song.
5: Go ahead, then.
7: Ernie Haas and Signature Sound wanted to do a project of the songs of Bill and Gloria, and they wanted to do Get All Excited. And I said, that song has been done 100 times. I don't know how you can do it differently. And we put it in this triplet feel. I can't do it because I stutter.
4: That's a great explanation, Bill.
7: Yeah.
2: I thought that was the stutter.
7: And then, as typical Ernie, he took it a step farther. He said, we need a rap in this. And so he rapped in the middle, and it's the first rap of a Gaither tune. It was so good. I said, why don't you try He Touched Me with a rap? Here they are with Get All Excited.

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1: Thank you.
2: Personally.
0: Everybody except Kevin. Okay. And we got some new folks sitting around the table this time. Amber, we're going to start alphabetically, okay?
2: Oh, sounds great. As a teacher in you.
3: Amber's in the house. Yay! Welcome.
2: Thank you. Thank you. I'm honored to be here.
4: I'm so glad to have you.
0: Amber, we got so much good response when we added Tori, and they said, you know, we like male voices, but it's nice to hear some female voices. So we thought, if one female male voice would add that, if I could get my lips around the things I'm trying to say, if one good female. Hush up, you guys. Okay.
1: Grab your upper plate and shove it back in there.
0: Just sit there. Okay. If one good female voice can add that much excitement, what could happen if we had two? And Amber, so good to have you.
2: Oh, I am honored to be here. It was a pleasure, and it's so much fun because I love all of you so much and grew up with you all.
1: She's the young one in the room.
2: That's right. Right. Yeah. Young blood.
0: Many of you may remember her when she was, how old were you when you did Jesus, I Heard You Had a Baby?
2: 11 years old. Wow. And my legs were shaking on that video. I was so nervous.
0: If you get a chance to go to Gaither TV and Google it, how do you Google it? You just
3: I just love that introducing our new person, you got a plug in there. That's I love that.
4: That was very smooth. Very smooth.
3: We'll get back to you later, Amber.
2: Yeah. Thanks for using me.
0: but she grew up and started singing with her family. There are two sisters and a mother and a father.
3: That's a good way to start a family. Where are you going? Where are you going?
0: And so, wow. And the group is great, the Neelands.
3: That's all the time we got today, folks.
0: But Amber, is so good. It's so good to have you here.
2: Oh, I love it. I'm glad to be here, Bill.
0: Amber, you and I are supposed to introduce one of the most favorite singers on the Homecoming videos.
2: Yes.
0: And that's our good friend, Linda Randall.
2: That's right. She's wonderful. She is absolutely one of our favorites. And she's coming up singing One Day After.